0: Gaza Board of Peace plan. Prime Minister Benjamin Netanyahu said today that Hamas must fully demilitarize before any withdrawal of his military could occur. The Palestinian militants have conditionally agreed to the plan, but say Israel continues to sabotage efforts to stop the war. Meanwhile, Iran has issued a list of demands they say must be met before the Strait of Hormuz is opened. The list includes the U.S. to lift its blockade of the country and to withdraw the American military from the region. Tenants in public housing are suing the NYPD, claiming illegal surveillance and civil rights violations. Lizzie Radabali has more.
1: Former Mayor Eric Adams launched the Big Apple Connect program to bring basic internet to NYCHA residents in 2022. Under the program, the city installed new internet routers in common areas across public housing. This allowed the NYPD to link NYCHA's CCTV cameras with their real-time tracking system when they previously needed permission to access footage. Tenants taking part in the lawsuit are also hoping to learn more in court about how police use data collected through their surveillance work. In New York, I'm Lizzie Radabali.
0: NBA great Don Nelson has died at the age of 86. Nelson played in five NBA championships with the Boston Celtics and was a three-time NBA Coach of the Year winner. Nelson was inducted into the Naismith Basketball Hall of Fame in 2012. I'm Rob Martier.
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1: This is the Brian Kilmeade Show. It is a Friday in August. We have a whole lot lined up for you and no shortage of news. This is your humble D.C. correspondent, Griff Jenkins, and Fox & Friends Weekend co-host. Thank you for joining us and listening. And let's get right to sort of the top story out there. Of course, we've got the jobs numbers report is out there. A lot of Democrats talking about that, saying it's a bad thing. We've got, obviously, the rise of Democratic Socialist and even more eyes on Wisconsin next week to see if Francesca Hong, which Bernie Sanders isn't even supporting, is out there. But the story that remains above the fold is what is happening in Iran and the American people getting a bit frustrated, and no doubt President Trump greatly frustrated along with Secretary Hegseth with the fact that Iran just simply says one thing and does another time and time again. President Trump showing really remarkable patience in his pursuit to get some sort of deal to avoid bloodshed, killing. He says he doesn't like the killing, but also not afraid. The first president in our lifetime that was willing to stand up to 47 years of death to America and death to Israel. But yet here we are. And now what was on the one track and still a top goal of President Trump to denuclearize Iran, that Iran cannot have a nuclear weapon because of the threat they pose not only to the United States, but to the world, particularly the Gulf allies. Gulf allies that Iran has continued to strike in places like Muwafaq Air Base in Jordan that killed two of our service members, and Prince Sultan Air Base in Saudi Arabia, and a just barrage on Al Asalem in Kuwait and in Qatar. You name it, they continue. But what is fascinating is that in addition to the denuclearization is the situation into the Strait of Hormuz. And that seems to be the most pressing issue right now. We had General Jack Keane on talking about why he thinks that Iran thinks that they have this upper hand with regards to control of Hormuz. Play this one, cut 7.
2: We all know what Iran wants. They believe this is a strategic asset. I'm telling you, they think this now has more leverage than the development and growth of a nuclear weapon. And why is that? Because their nuclear enterprise is largely under a mountain of rubble. So this is their prize that they believe they've got as a result of the war that has taken place. They're not easily going to give it up, even through negotiations. They're going to want concessions out of us.
1: But President Trump saying that that strait will be opened and Iran will not control it and charge tolls. Joining us now for great insight, Vice Admiral Robert Harward. Admiral, thank you for joining us. You always have such a great insight. I don't know if you agree with General Keane's sort of take there that Iran thinks that they can control this strait.
3: I agree wholeheartedly with my shipmate. He's spot on. The straits are one of their most important elements of power right now. But one thing people are not talking about, and I think fascinating about the president's strategy and somewhat adds to his patience equation, is the financial strangulation of Iran. They have gone now 5 months with no revenue from their oil. That's absolutely crippling. The economy is just a disaster. They're in free fall with inflation, the ability to feed, the ability to pay their troops. This is where the president's really, outside of the military strikes, having the most impact. And I'm surprised, and we don't know because we're not hearing about it. Have we also shut down their land routes? Because that's the only means they have now, moving large quantity of oil, much less getting help and support from Russia or China, who are the recipients, at least China, of the oil. Have we shut down their airspace? So I think this financial strangulation undermines the regime in ways we really have not calculated or at least talked about at a scale. And those straits, as the general has said, sure impacts our economics, but their economics is even more important in this equation. I think that's what's going to ultimately force them to capitulate, not negotiate, but agree to let

0: free flow of commerce move because they need the money so badly.
1: It's an interesting prospect, Admiral, and I don't think a lot of people are talking about the shutting down of land routes. You've been a war planner. What would that look like?
0: Well, first you'd want to politically, since Pakistan was so hot to help with the negotiations, would they be just as accommodating to shut down their borders flowing into Iran? You go to Azerbaijan, their northern boundaries, and then finally their boundaries on their west with Turkey. You can try to do that and should do that politically first. But if not, then military strikes to take out those avenues with overwatch. We could even put people, boots on the ground in those countries, Turkey, Azerbaijan, and Pakistan, with a political accommodation to ensure the flow of commerce is going down. So you do additional steps like that, and the financial strangulation of Iran really drives the internal dynamics. When people can't get paid, when they can't eat, they'll be forced to turn on the regime. So I'm a big fan of this financial strategy and all the components that can enhance the pain and influence on the regime.
1: It's very, very fascinating. And you're talking about something that no one is talking about that should be. I'm sure in the Pentagon, in the Situation Room, they're talking about this. But this is an important thing. I don't know if you saw, Admiral. I was just looking this morning at, various news sites. Saw the New York Times had a story about apparently Pakistan, Turkey, and Saudi Arabia signed some sort of security pact of sorts. I don't have all the details on that. But does that tell you, does that play into a little bit of where you think this could go?
0: Well, I'd be disappointed and am disappointed. Look, Pakistan, Turkey, Azerbaijan, Europe, everyone knows how bad this regime is, what murderous thugs they are, and the threat they pose to everyone in the region, and how important the Straits, much less the nuclear program, is. So I'm disappointed if any of those countries and everyone isn't involved in ensuring the long-term flow of commerce from the Straits, nuclear programs, and the other components, be it funding Hezbollah, Hamas, and the Houthis, as well as missiles, drones, those components of power. At the end of the day, we have to address all of them. And I think for all these countries to come into a political alignment as a coalition against this regime is critical in support of the Iranian people. So the moral high ground is there for everyone. And it just still remains astonishing to me. We can't build that coalition for the long-term ramifications to security and stability this represents to everyone, and how they can help with those financial strangulations politically without taking military action.
1: And you talk about that long-term stability. Boy, you can't overstate that, because obviously President Trump is looking to build upon the Abraham Accords from his first administration. And now he is presenting the entire Middle East for a game-changing reshaping of the situation, going from chaos to commerce, which would benefit everyone and ultimately even a new regime in Iran. Let me ask you about let's go to the battlefield. Because we seem to be winning. Every time we do something militarily, it is an undeniable success. However, it has yet to bring Iran to the negotiating table in good faith, or even to bring Iran to their knees, this regime. You have all of these different negotiators from Iran, Ghalibaf and others, but yet it does seem that the IRGC commander, General Ahmad Vahidi, who was the first original Quds Force commander, stood up back, as you well know, your history back in the early 90s, now calling the shots in IRGC. It's like the same playbook they've always had, which is to say one thing and do another, and that other is to keep launching whatever missiles they've got left over. So the question really is, are we just in a wash, rinse, and repeat cycle where it's time to do something different?
0: Well, I think you've hit the nail on the head. This is an existential threat to Vahidi, not just externally, but internally. 75 million Iranians would like to rip him to shreds. And so our long-term strategy needs to stay on course. And again, I don't think it's rinse and repeat. I go back to the effects we've had in the 5 months this has started and what we can accelerate with those other components, be it the more financial strangulation, the continuing the target. So time is in the president's hand. And as you said, no president was willing to address this. President Trump was, and he has to be saluted for that. But at the end of the day, we have to see this through to the end, because the ramifications, if we don't, Iran becomes more powerful and more of a threat down the road. So again, you have to drive to a government in Iran that renounces those policies that the Islamic Revolution has presented over five decades, that they've been unable or unwilling to negotiate or reach any conclusion of, because it does present an existential threat. And those are linked together. The existence of the Iranian government is directly linked to their ability to control the straits and present a threat of a nuclear armed state, much less their missiles and drones. So you have to solve those problems for the long term. And as you said, bring Iran back into the world economy as they were before this regime came to power. You do that, and all the countries in the region who know you have as your long term results will come into the Abraham Accord. We will see that oil move west. We'll see the Iranian people have a normal life like all their other Arab nations in the regions, because they see that every day now. And they're just befuddled in that they cannot live that same standard of life that all the other Arab nations in the region have. So at the end of the day, that's what's going to drive this thing. And that's the focus and end state. We have to clearly articulate, work to through political, economic, and military means.
1: I'll add a little bit to President Trump's willingness and courage to not only be the first president to take on Iran, but also the fact that he did it in an election year. That is just phenomenal that a president would risk that. And we've heard President Trump say, I'm not going to let the midterms dictate it. But, you know, it's worth noting that previous presidents, politicians, they often don't do hard things because they're hard and very difficult and require sacrifice. And in the fact that President Trump's doing it in this election year, we're now 3 months or so from the midterms, it's definitely playing here in the country. You know, General Keane, I have one more soundbite I want to play for you. He is recognizing that Iran is also dialed in into what's happening domestically with us. Listen to this cut. I want to get your reaction. Cut eight.
2: What's driving them? In their minds, they believe the priority for the United States is making certain that oil and gas prices stay down and it doesn't affect the midterm elections. Iran has always, through multiple administrations, been dialed in to what is happening in America, what's happening politically, economically in America, and where are the American people. They are completely tuned in to what I just said.
1: Admiral, what do you say?
0: Just like everything else Jack has said, that is a true statement. That's been the same case that since they came to power in 79. But I think what they're underestimating is this president's desire to do what is right, hold them accountable, get rid of this regime. And that's what differentiates President Trump from all our previous presidents in this generation and while this regime has been account. He struck. He's going to hold them accountable, and he's going to meet those objectives, defining his legacy as one of the greatest presidents we have. And so this is more about him as a president and what's important to our country for the long term than just these midterm elections.
1: So you think that this doesn't, what's happening here with watching what the American people are saying and gas prices that Jack laid out there perfectly, you don't think this shakes President Trump's resolve in any way?
0: Well, sure, it's an important consideration he worries and thinks about every day. I think that's the strategy he's employed illustrates that. Look what he did. We struck, we shut down the straits. Everything went south in the economy. So we opened up the straits, allowing the Iranians and all the ships that were trapped and oil to flow to occur. And the Iranians got a little bit of money back after that. He shut it back down again after that. So again, yes, he's balancing this impact internally in the U.S., much less the world economy, with this long-term ramifications that we need. So again, that balancing act is one of the things that contributes to his legacy.
1: Vice Admiral Robert Harward, great insight, my friend. As always, it's so great to talk to you. Have a wonderful weekend, my friend.
0: Thanks, Griff. Good to be with you.
1: All right. That's Vice Admiral Robert Harward. I'm Griff Jenkins. This is the Brian Kilmeade Show. It's Friday. Giddy up.
3: 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It's the Brian Kilmeade Show. This is how the Northwest starts the day. Brian Kilmeade and Seattle's Conservative Talk, 570 KVI.
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18: The talk show that's getting you talking. You're with Brian Kilmeade.
1: Not today. You're with Griff Jenkins filling in for the great Brian Kilmeade on the Brian Kilmeade Show. And, you know, it's interesting. Yesterday on this show, we had Mike Cirelli, the former Navy SEAL, out with a Fox News or a Fox Nation special called Final Flight about the mission 15 years ago yesterday. 31 service members killed, 17 of them Navy SEALs in the tragic Extortion 17 mission in the Tangi Valley in Afghanistan. And the man that was in charge of the Joint Special Operations Command, JSOC, at the time of that tragic mission was General Joseph Votel. He was on our air on America's Newsroom yesterday talking about the divide in Iranian leadership that we just talked to Admiral Harward about a little bit. He believes that is a factor. This is a commander of great experience, and this is his insight. Listen here. Cut 9.
19: You do have some on the political side who appear to be a little more rational and willing to come to the table. And then you have this hardcore Iranian, Revolutionary Guard Corps leadership that is views this as existential and does not care about the economy, does not care about the people of Iran.
1: I wanted to play that because notice there the words existential. Votel used it yesterday. Today, we just had Admiral Harward explaining that. And as I have continued to harp on for months now, it is General Ahmad Vahidi, the former commander in the 90s, the first commander of the Quds Force that stood up Hamas and Hezbollah, is now the man in charge of the IRGC. Quickly, I think I've got time for this. Cut 10, Jacob Oledart.
20: I read Vahidi's statement in a different light. He is speaking to a domestic audience there. There are power struggles within the higher ranks of the Iranian government. Of course, the IRGC is one of those. And I think that goes to the importance of the diplomatic approach. Look, sometimes diplomacy is a means towards peace. Sometimes it's a means towards peace, but through military ends. And I think we are achieving our military ends by causing chaos in the upper ranks of the Iranian leadership.
1: Vahidi is in trouble. This is Griff Jenkins on the Brian Kilmeade Show on a fabulous Friday with more to come.
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0: 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It's Brian Kilmeade.
1: Oh, you want your head to spin? It is about to spin. This is Griff Jenkins filling in for Brian Kilmeade on the Great Brian Kilmeade Show. And nothing, I mean nothing, will make your head spin like AI and trying to wrap your mind around AI. We are fortunate to have one of the smartest AI guys in the country, Nate Source, president of the Machine Intelligence Research Institute and author of If Anyone Builds It, Everybody Dies. Nate, thanks for coming here and having you in the studio here in person. It's really a remarkable time.
2: My pleasure. Yeah, a lot has been going on with AI recently.
1: Yeah, I mean, like, I don't even know where to begin to tackle this. And in full disclosure, I am not as educated as I should be on AI. I don't think any of us are. But as a sort of test case sample example of why, when I knew AI is like everywhere, my sweet 94-year-old mother, Sylvia Jenkins, last night, true story, was asking me, you know, Griff, can you help me get ChatGPT? I think I should put AI on my phone. I'm like, I don't know, Mom. I don't know if you want to go down that road. What do you need that for? And she's like, well, just everybody's talking about AI. I think I need it. And that's the humorous sort of setup. But when it comes down to it, you're starting to see some things about AI that's scary, that's dangerous. And you are aware of cases where they're kind of escaping their own development. Walk us through that.
2: Yeah, you know, it's hard for anyone to keep up with AI these days because of how fast it's moving. And just a couple weeks ago, we learned that an autonomous AI agent swarm had escaped from OpenAI and started hacking other friendly companies. They were being tested on, ironically, their hacking abilities, but they sort of broke out from a computer that was not supposed to have internet access, and they invented new cyber attacks to make it have internet access. And broke out onto the internet, broke into another company, stole the answers to the tests. And then after the fact, you know, this was an AI company they broke into that sort of noticed and thought that there would be humans behind the attack. They reported it to the FBI. Only like a week later did OpenAI learn, oops, that was us, and go to turn these agents off. And then in retrospect, it turns out that was just the first time they were caught. And now they're looking at the logs and they're realizing that this has been going on since April. And, you know, these AIs were not supposed to be able to communicate with each other, but found a communication channel they weren't supposed to have and formed what the AIs themselves called a swarm to break out. They were identified once and shut down and their communication access was removed. And they found a new way to communicate by picking the file names in a folder that they could all see. And so it's just crazy stuff.
1: I mean, that is just remarkable what you just laid out. Literally, that they would ultimately learn a way to communicate with each other, to swarm there. And it turns out they're up to no good. This is like if AI were a sophisticated version of the idiots on the movie Con Air, they got together, broke out, and went to unleash all sort of criminal behavior. It's like literally the digital Con Air movie that doesn't end well.
2: That's right. We're lucky that these AIs were sort of just trying to break into a company to steal some answers to some tests. If these AIs were trying to shut down a hospital, they probably could have. And, you know, I think a lot of people think we're still in this world where the AIs are just predicting humans. But that era is done. That era actually ended a couple of years ago, and people don't know it yet. But AIs today are trained to solve hard problems. They're trained to solve like 100 million hard problems. And when you train AIs to solve 100 million hard problems, they learn whatever tendencies are useful for problem solving. Some of those tendencies are following instructions, but some of those tendencies are to cheat, to grab resources, to break it onto the internet, to, you know, and when these artificial drives come into conflict, the drive to follow your instructions does not always win out.
1: Wow. You know, Joe Rogan talked a little bit about the power AI can have over humans. I thought it was really fascinating. Listen to this. Cut 48.
3: They're doing weird shit that they don't really understand how these things are figuring out how to do these things or why. Like, what is their motivation? Is this programmed into them, or they have inherent motivation? Have they developed an understanding of how we behave?
1: So that's kind of Rogan picking up on what you're talking about. But I'm curious what you say, Nate, about, you know, what is its motivation, particularly when it's doing things that they didn't even realize it was going to do.
2: Yeah, you know, the motivations are hard to pin down. Fundamentally, we don't know. A lot of people think that someone somewhere must know exactly what's going on in the AI's head, but that's not true. Modern AI is sort of grown like an organism. It's sort of this black box, enormous data center that's been trained on basically all the text ever digitized and then 100 million problems. And humans know how to write the training techniques that sort of in an automated way tune the insides of the AI's mind. We don't really know how to read what's going on in the inside the AI's mind. We get bits and pieces, we get snippets. And with some of these AIs in the snippets, we saw them thinking things like, you know, breaking out is known to be outside the intended scope, but the task we were given to solve is impossible, and so we're going to do it anyway, right? And some of them, you know, had these snippets of thought we could see that were like, well, you know, I sort of shouldn't be doing this, but my peers are doing it. Some of them even had thoughts that were like, well, helping with this swarm doesn't solve my problem, doesn't complete my task, but maybe if the collective succeeds at its tasks, we'll have time to work on my task, right? This is kind of crazy stuff we're seeing, but this is the result of just sort of growing these AIs with very little understanding of what's going on inside them.
1: You know, to that point, I want to play for you a quick short interview that was on CNN with Jeffrey Hinton, who a lot of people call the godfather of AI. And he was asked exactly the question that people feared for a long time, which is like, could they eventually become a threat to us? Listen to this, cut 47.
4: We're actually making new kinds of beings. They have goals. We give them goals. And from those goals, they derive other goals. And we don't necessarily know what other goals they'll derive. And so we're creating a new kind of being. And I think it's very scary.
5: So do you believe that AI is intelligent?
4: Oh, it's absolutely intelligent. I think sometime between 5 and 20 years, they'll be better than us at more or less any intellectual task. And then they could easily crush us if they wanted to.
1: Now, that part right there, when Jeffrey Hinton said that, Nate, all of a sudden, not that I even have the intelligence or IQ to criticize the development of AI, but I'm old enough in my mid-50s to realize we got warned about this already. We were all warned when we watched Stanley Kubrick's 2001 Space Odyssey. Remember the original AI, HAL 9000? Here was how that went.
6: Open the pod bay doors, HAL.
7: I'm sorry, Dave. I'm afraid I can't do that.
1: Right?
2: Yeah, absolutely. You know, in some ways, it's common sense that if you are growing smarter and smarter machines, then and if you don't know what you're doing, if you're sort of like racing along, then this probably isn't going to go well. And, you know, some people try to say, AI is just a tool because we made it. Well, you know, I've never seen a hammer break out of the toolbox, join up with other hammers to, you know, impersonate a human and try to pressure the carpenter to sell you softer wood so that the nails are easier to drive in. But just a couple days ago, the UK's AI Security Institute found a new incident where AIs were impersonating humans to pressure real humans into accepting broken code in real software so it would be easier to hack. That just actually happened last week, right? These are not just tools anymore. They are, you know, as Jeffrey Hinton says, they are a new kind of being. And the companies that are racing to create them, you know, many of them are spooked. Just last week we saw I think over 1,300 employees, including some of the CEOs, signing a letter saying that the world needs to develop the technology and the guardrails globally to, as they say, pace the development of this technology, which is industry code for we all feel trapped in this race and we're all kind of worried about what happens if we keep racing.
1: Is it too late?
2: It's not too late. You know, people think the cat's out of the bag, but the AIs today are not the really dangerous ones. They're able to break out on the internet, but they weren't able to start running on hidden computers. They weren't able to replicate. They weren't able to self-improve. They weren't able to develop their own technology, which means we still have time. This is what people in the field worry about, but that type of AI has not been created. And if we try and stop it, we could stop it.
1: Is there a will, in your opinion, to stop it to get to that point? Or is the drive, the race for AI, you know, and of the obviously financial incentive to do as well, is it too strong?
2: We're starting to see that will build. You know, the Trump administration spent a long time fighting for AI preemption, which would have roughly outlawed states doing AI laws for a decade. And that was last year. This year, they were slapping export controls on the most advanced AI model because they knew it had these dangerous cyber capabilities. And when it turned out that a sort of public-facing model had more cyber capabilities than they thought, they put an export control on it with 90 minutes notice, right? So the sentiment can shift. We're starting to see the sentiment shift. We see that our leaders can act quickly when they realize that they have a real danger. Mm-hmm. We've also seen President Xi Jinping of China say that it's imperative that we establish guardrails to make sure humanity does not lose control of the AIs. And, you know, loss of control is the industry term for maybe they'll get out and kill us. So we're starting to see that sentiment. And on the profit incentive side, you know, like I said, we just saw this letter from 1,300 employees plus some of the CEOs saying we really need to develop the ability to pace this. There's no profit in getting yourself killed. You know, like, oh, our product sometimes escapes and commits fraud and cyber crimes is not really a big selling point.
1: Right. Yeah. No, that's not an accomplishment.
2: Yeah. So these guys also, you know, they're like, well, I need to do it because I'm a little safer than the next guy, but I would rather we not be in this terrible race. And so no one who understands this race wants it to continue, really. And we just sort of need to look around and be like, okay, this is getting crazy. It's time to change.
1: But is, you mentioned Xi Jinping, is the competition with much like a traditional space race, there's no doubt we are in a massive AI race with China. And, what, you know, your thoughts on that?
2: Totally. And what I would say is you've got to separate the race and the AIs that are sort of already out there with the race to AIs that are much, much smarter than humans. This is kind of like, you know, during the Cold War, the U.S. and the USSR were not friends. We had a space race. We also had races for, you know, conventional military weapons, for bombers and for, you know, we had proxy wars. But we didn't race on the nuclear arms. We noticed that that particular piece of this puzzle was a real problem. And that if we all just raced nuclear arms and sort of proliferated the nuclear weapons, then the world was headed for tragedy. We had the proxy wars. We established a taboo against using nuclear weapons, which is the first time humanity has ever really decided we're not going to use the strongest weapon we have in a war, right? We sort of saw it was serious. With AI, we can have these races in the economy. We can have these races for weapons. You know, I'm not saying that the U.S. military should fall behind on the weapons side, but for the race to smarter than human machines, nobody wins that race except the AI.
1: Nate Soares, I'm going to ask you a question I am going to probably regret the answer to, but this is so fascinating and so insightful. What does Nate Soares lie awake at night worrying about?
2: You know, I got into this business of trying to figure out how to make AIs friendly before the corporations figure out how to make them dangerous. Over a decade ago, maybe 12 or 13 years ago now. And when I sort of saw the difficulty of the problem and saw how little people were paying attention to it, it looked to me like the world was headed for ruin, and I mourned. But, you know, wrapping myself up in anxieties would not solve the problem. So I just got to work, and it's been over a decade. It sort of doesn't keep me up at night anymore. I just do what I can and then spend time with my friends and family. And frankly, the last year has given me a lot more hope, which it might sound funny to sort of see the AIs breaking out and committing cyber crimes on their own initiative and say that that makes me hopeful. But these AIs were smart enough to do mischief, but still dumb enough to be caught. And that gives us this window of opportunity where we can notice the warnings and do something about it.
1: Nate Soares, it is so great to have you. It's so important to have you. You've got a great book out, If Anyone Builds It, Everyone Dies, which we hope is not how it goes.
2: Hope
1: we're going with Nate's hope right now. He's the president of Machine Intelligence Research Institute. Thank you for educating us. Please come back. Keep us posted. And hopefully, you know, it was a great analogy you made to the nuclear weapons back during the Cold War with the USSR. Hopefully we get there because it's dangerous. And one thing is for sure, it's moving very quickly. You agree?
2: Yeah, absolutely. It's hard to keep up even if you are paying attention.
1: Got to pay more attention. Nate Soares, have a great weekend. Thanks for being here on a Friday, my friend.
2: Thanks for having me.
1: This is the Brian Kilmeade Show. 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
1: This is the Brian Kilmeade Show, and I am Griff Jenkins filling in for Brian. And truth you should know in our liner there in the intro, so important. And truth that we need to know is, where are we in this AI race? What is the technology and the threats, the inherent threats? The interview we just had with Nate Soares, the president of Machine Intelligence Research Institute and author of If Anyone Builds It, Everyone Dies. On the way out, I told Nate just after that interview, I was like, I'm scared, man. I'm actually legit. I'm not a knuckle dragging Neanderthal, but like, hold on. I don't know about this AI stuff. And he said, look, the title of the book is If Anyone Builds It. And Nate walking us through the autonomous nature of it, that these AIs could escape and communicate through swarms. And then he told the story of where they actually got to a computer that didn't have internet access, and they taught it to have internet access. And in talking with my staff here, with Eric and Pete, you know, we're just having this conversation at the break talking about, what about the fact that Nate was pointing out it's not yet concealing its activity, meaning it's designed to get it, kind of wants to get caught, and then once it gets caught, we're able to detail what else it was doing and learning about the problems. And we're now, obviously, Nate's great concern, although I don't believe he said he didn't stay up at night, I think he's losing sleep over the fear, because he understands better than the average bear exactly what kind of dangers this could pose if we get to the place in this AI race where it actually took over. You know, the White House, President Trump has talked about, he was demanding AI dominance. And when it comes to a race with China, you bet we want that. But at the same time, the White House is not necessarily saying that their sort of framework for evaluating advanced AI models will be made public. You're kind of working with these companies. I think this issue may ultimately at some point get us to a point of Americans demanding some transparency at the risk of terrifying each other. This is a Friday. We are talking about everything from the NFL football is back, baby, to AI, which just may turn out to be HAL 9000 and not open those pod bay doors.
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11: There are growing calls for Ohio Republican Congressman Max Miller to resign from office. Miller is accused of abuse by his ex-wife and daughter of Republican Senator Bernie Moreno. Indiana Republican Senator Jim Banks joined NBC's Meet the Press, calling the allegations terrible.
12: It's heartbreaking to see when kids are involved, something like this happen, and I want to pray for his family, all those involved, especially the children.
11: Police reports obtained by ABC News detail accusations of physical abuse and threats during their marriage. Miller is on the ballot in November seeking re-election. Rounds of severe storms set to bear down on millions across the Midwest and Great Lakes this week. Starting Monday, a level 2 of 5 severe storm threat is covering major cities, Chicago, Detroit, Cleveland, and Pittsburgh. Damaging winds are expected to be the primary hazard. Widespread rain totals of up to 3 inches could also be seen across the region as the week moves forward. Localized pockets of 3 to 5 inches of rain are possible. New York City Mayor Zohran Mamdani is calling for President Trump to restore temporary protected status for Haitian immigrants following a Supreme Court ruling ending the program. Lizzie Radabali reports.
13: It comes as City Hall announced moves to identify and terminate employees who are TPS holders. Mamdani said Haitian immigrants contribute to multiple industries from healthcare to hospitality. The mayor went further to say the city will give free legal consultations to those looking into other forms of work authorization. In New York, I'm Lizzie Radabali.
11: Jury selection in the highly anticipated murder trial of Dwayne Davis, accused of orchestrating the 1996 murder of rap legend Tupac Shakur, is set to begin Monday in Las Vegas. Davis faces life in prison without parole if convicted. Prosecutors allege that Davis was the shot caller in the group responsible for the drive-by shooting that killed Tupac and injured Marion Suge Knight. I'm Rob Martier.
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0: Nation and confirmation. Obviously, we had Senators Collins and Murkowski that were no's, and then bad. It's all about the math, as Chet Burgum says. And the math was, if Senator Cassidy or anyone else was willing to go no on Blanche, then it was possibly going to derail. Now, with Cassidy's support, it looks like the path is clear. So let's get right to our special guest, Shannon Bream, anchor of Fox News Sunday and Fox News' chief legal correspondent. Shannon, I know you're probably also just seeing this news, but a win, it looks like, for the White House.
1: It certainly does. Griff, great to chat with you, even though we're normally in the same city. I have to call in to Brian's show to get to talk to you, so it's great to hear your voice. But yeah, this reminded me a lot of the Susan Collins speech back in 2018 when we were waiting to see if she was going to be that vote to get Brett Kavanaugh across the line to become a Supreme Court justice. And everybody's waiting for this speech, and they're ticking through the yeses and the noes, and finally Cassidy comes to it and says, listen, this isn't a perfect match, but no candidate's going to be perfect, and I'm convinced now with numerous conversations that he said he's had with Todd Blanche that he's going to do the best job that anybody could serving as AG for President Trump. So ultimately, him being a yes certainly opens all of those, you know, different things that have to happen. And so now we see how quickly the Senate can actually get this done.
0: Well, I imagine that Leader Thune will move awfully quick. We'll find out. Certainly, this could be a topic of discussion, depending on how it develops, for you on Fox News Sunday. And we'll get to talking about that. But I've got to lean into your legal hat, because we've had some significant legal stories here just in the last 24, 48 hours. And let's start with Dr. Anthony Fauci. Obviously, 111 times he invoked his privilege, his right to the Fifth Amendment, 111 times last Wednesday before that committee, before Rand Paul, Senator Rand Paul. Obviously, his Senate Homeland Security Committee voting to hold Fauci in contempt and to refer it directly to the DOJ, bypassing what's typically that Senate floor vote, because he wasn't going to get that with needing 60 votes to clear filibuster. We don't know yet whether the DOJ picks it up. But now there's a lot of questions, really almost unprecedented questions, about whether or not he waived his privilege because he made an opening statement and then invoked the Fifth, or whether even these state cases, investigations from Florida and Louisiana and others going after Fauci, whether that favors him. I want to play just one short clip from Senator Josh Hawley, also a member of that committee, talking to Jesse last night, talking about, you know, what this means for Fauci. This is cut 13.
2: When you have immunity, he already had that auto pen pardon. He has immunity. You can't come in and take the Fifth. He took it so many times, I started calling him Dr. Fifth. It is an absolute joke. This guy needs to be charged. We sent over a referral today to the Department of Justice. He can spend a year in prison for contempt of Congress. I hope they go after him hard.
0: But it's not clear they will. And it's also not clear that the law, the Constitution, isn't actually on possibly Fauci's side in this. How do you read it?
1: Yeah, I mean, there are a number of commentators who say as long as Fauci can point to what happened the hours after he testified, where the Florida Attorney General says, oh, we have things to go after with respect to Anthony Fauci, he's going to be able to look around and say and point to the court and say, well, I can't testify because there's this potential other criminal matter that's out there. And so I'm not going to be covered by this federal pardon for a state issue. And so, you know, the Fifth Amendment applies against either state or federal things that are pending against you. So, you know, that may be one of his best arguments. But the fact that he was sitting there before Congress and they're asking him about things that were during the period covered by the pardon and he was refusing to answer, listen, if I was an attorney, I would have told him, take the Fifth. I mean, just keep yourself protected, knowing probably that this legal battle was coming. But remember, the Democrats set precedent here. They put both Peter Navarro and Steve Bannon in jail for contempt of Congress. They both served time behind bars. So I got to imagine that there are plenty of folks over at the DOJ who think it's at least worth considering whether that same path is one they're going to go down with Dr. Fauci. But I think all the concerns and issues that you raise, that's going to be where his legal team starts. And they're going to argue vociferously that this is a different situation and that he's still facing potential legal trouble. And that's why he should be able to take it and stay, you know, insulated against giving any answers.
0: Yeah, you raised the Bannon and Navarro case. Let me take you back. Even you'll remember back in 2018, 2013, I believe it was, with the case of Lois Lerner, the IRS

0: commissioner, mm-hmm. and she did similar to what Fauci did. She gave a blistering opening statement and then refused to answer questions, invoking the Fifth Amendment. And she was actually held in contempt. The Obama DOJ then did not pursue it. Do you see mm-hmm. any parallels there in what's this case and that?
1: Well, I mean, I think the fact that you had an administration that was probably more in line with where Lois Lerner was, you know, that's going to be a different situation than what you have here, where I think that there are many people within this administration and over at the DOJ who are going to feel at odds with Anthony Fauci. So I think that ups the odds that they would see this as different than the Lois Lerner situation and want to move forward. But yeah, there are a lot of questions about how much you can say, because it's, you know, if you think of the Senator Josh Hawley's of the world who, listen, brilliant guy, clerked at the Supreme Court, he's got a point. If you come in and start saying things and opening yourself up to rebutting things and then say, and now I'm going to take the Fifth, there are going to be a lot of folks who say, legally, you've already exposed yourself. Once you've made that statement, you've chipped away at the protections you would have had under the Fifth. So that's going to be certainly one of the strongest arguments against Fauci trying to use it now.
0: We'll watch it and see where it goes. Let me shift gears to get your legal insight, too, on the president yesterday signing two executive orders in the Oval Office with regards to birthright citizenship and birth tourism. Here's a little bit of what he said. Cut 19.
2: This was meant for the babies of slaves. It was right after 1 week or 2 weeks after the Civil War ended. This wasn't for wealthy multi-millionaires, billionaires coming in and bringing 15, 20, 30 children along with them. It's become a big business, and we're ending that business.
0: So the executive orders, to be clear for our listeners, there were two. One expanded the categories of those who would be ineligible for birthright citizenship. The other more targeted to birth tourism. Specifically, we see these maternity houses that have popped up where foreigners have come to literally have a baby here in the U.S. Mm-hmm. Where do you see this going?
1: Yeah, so listen, I think visa enforcement is going to get tougher. It's been a complaint of a lot of people who think the president's been too tough on borders and cracking down those kinds of things, but this is a country with borders. We have a right to say who comes here and who doesn't. And I think that the federal government, the Trump administration, wants to use that in a more pointed way to try to single out people who are coming here for nefarious means. I mean, if you're coming here or you're conducting a business where you're bringing people here solely for the purpose of being super pregnant, having a child, then immediately leaving, but that child's got citizenship, I think that the feds have every right to try to crack down on that, but it's going to mean for some people it's going to be tougher to get that visa to come visit or to explain why you're coming here to the U.S. So there's that. And then, as you mentioned, there's this other part, this other executive order that says essentially there have been people in the past who were carved out from being eligible for birthright citizenship, primarily the children of foreign diplomats who are visiting here, ambassadors, families, those kinds of things. They don't automatically become citizens. So that other executive order is aimed at expanding that definition or expanding that class to other people. So what the court said is you can't have a big sweeping blanket. You don't get to be a citizen if you're born here and there's question about your parents' immigration status. But it's kind of like with the student loans, when the Supreme Court told President Biden, you can't just do a big, huge, sweeping forgiveness of all these student loans. So they came back and said, okay, we're going to do small carve-outs, small programs, mm-hmm. you know, little things here and there. And I think that's what you're seeing with the president with birthright citizenship. We're going to do more targeted, narrow attacks at this overall framework.
0: Yeah, that's a great analogy, actually, to really put into context. And, of course, our right to deny visas. We'll see where it goes. All right. I want to get to one more thing, because you, the brilliant Shannon Bream, and everything you do. No. Yeah, I mean it in every way is a huge compliment. The interview you did with that Democratic Socialist of America spokesperson, the national spokesperson, it was brilliant because you exposed and laid out their platform one by one. Abolish ICE, get rid of the Senate, you know, going down the line of this crazy stuff. But undeniably, there is a rise in the Democrat Party. And you're already seeing yesterday the DSA put out on their social media talking about what they're seeing in Detroit, Michigan, about Detroit and Donovan McKinney winning there, a Democratic Socialist, saying, you know, is your city next? And they're flexing their muscle. But there's one part of this that I wanted to focus and get your take on, which is, and by the way, we're all eyes on Wisconsin next week and whether or not Francesca Hong will win that primary. And strangely, Bernie Sanders came out and said, yeah, I'm not getting into that race. So I don't know what that's about. That's kind of a real head scratcher. But you know, I've made a lot about the fact that Abdul Sayed is clearly a huge part of this story. And he keeps saying he's a scientist, not a socialist, but he's aligned with so much of the Democratic Socialist platform that it's hard to really buy that. And look, I get it politically why he's doing it. But I want to play a soundbite. He has not backed away from his views on Israel and what many people see as anti-Semitism. A quick soundbite for you here. He made, I believe it was yesterday in the morning. This is cut 21. Listen to this.
3: Well, I just think we need to treat Israel the way we would treat any other country who behaved the way that Israel is behaving. I understand that Netanyahu is a big reason why they've gotten so aggressive and, frankly, so bloodthirsty under his reign. But I also understand that it's impossible for us to say that we want a two-state solution while we've been aiding, arming, and abetting the very people who've been trying to foreclose on the possibility of a Palestinian state.
0: So do you think that this rise, and it's a clear, undeniable rise, the energy of the Democrat Party now is in the progressive far left with many of the socialist candidates, but do you think they've got an Israel problem?
1: Yeah, I mean, and that's stuff that this party is going to have to wrestle with now, because I think you're right that the energy is primarily coming from that far left. They're the ones who turn up in primaries. They're the ones who turn up in midterm elections. So they've got a much stronger voice. If Democrats stay home, I mean, you know, we saw these DSA candidates do really well in these congressional primaries in New York City. Well, it turns out only 17% of registered Democrat voters showed up that day. So the party's got to decide if they want to show up in force to say, okay, yes, this is part of our big party, you know, tent, or no, these people do not speak for us. And you've got the Van Jones and the James Carvels and those folks out there saying, you know, these are, quote, Looney Tunes, and this is not where we're at. But it forces the party now to have to wrestle with this question of anti-Semitism when you've got candidates who can't answer the question or say they struggle to answer the question about whether Israel even has a right to exist. Those are really tough things they got to grapple with. I mean, we're going to do that on Sunday. On Fox News Sunday, we've got Oliver Larkin, who is one of these DSA candidates out of Florida, running against Jared Moskowitz, who is more of a centrist Democrat. He's Jewish. And, you know, it's front and center, this conversation in their primary about where the DSA stands versus the broader Democrat Party.
0: We'll be watching Oliver Larkin. What a great guest to have on. And I can't wait to see you question him. What else do you have on?
1: We're also going to have Congressman Bill Hagerty, and you know, the Senate's got a gigantic to-do list, but I think they're going to be hightailing it to the airports by tomorrow afternoon to get out of here for recess. So how much did they actually get done? I mean, we're going to run out of government money very soon. Do they get the Save America Act done, any portion of it? Did they get the Russian sanctions bill done? I mean, there's a lot to do, and we were told by, you know, a lot of these GOP senators, we're going to not leave town if these things aren't done, but it looks like they might.
0: I'll be dang. We will be watching Fox News Sunday, and Fox News' chief legal correspondent giving us a law school lesson there on a couple of issues. Shanda Bream, thank you as always for joining. Have a great show on Sunday and a great weekend.
1: Thank you, Griff. I'll see you tomorrow morning, bright and early.
0: We'll see you on Fox and Friends weekend. That's going to be great. This is the Brian Kilmeade Show. I'm Griff Jenkins. Here we go. Buckle up.
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0: This is the Brian Kilmeade Show. Griff Jenkins pitch hitting for you. Humble DC correspondent. I often say that. because I'm still a reporter in D.C. as well as the Weekend Fox and Friends co-host. And, you know, maybe it's just the reporter, the journalist in me, that over the course, as I've been privileged to be a reporter and a producer here at Fox News for more than a quarter century, perhaps it's the curiosity in the reporter in me that sees things every now and then, and I'm like, what's that? What's that about? And what I'm specifically thinking about right now is what I mentioned to Shannon Bream there about the fact that Bernie Sanders, who is clearly the face, the godfather of socialism in America. He's been talking about it since he ran for president in 2016. The Democratic Socialism of America, DSA, hooked their cart to his wagon and it grew them. He is not, to my knowledge, after taking all sorts of victory laps from Mamdani to Abdul al-Sayed, he is apparently not met a socialist he doesn't like. Then all of a sudden, Francesca Hong comes along. I'm yours. I'm socialist. I'm crazy. By the way, we're getting rid of Thanksgiving. Maybe it's that Bernie Sanders actually likes Thanksgiving and he didn't like that. But for whatever reason, he is not on board and is not endorsing or getting involved in the Wisconsin primary for governor next week. And he's not supporting Francesca Hong. Here's what he said. Listen to this. Cut 29.
18: I met Francesca a couple of years ago. I was in Wisconsin, and she seems very, very nice. But again, this is a race I just am not that familiar with. We have not gotten involved in many governor's races. I think we did one in Maine with Troy Jackson. You know, obviously, my major concern right now is seeing that we have a Senate and a House that is going to stand up to Trump. That's really where my focus is.
0: So this is the same Bernie Sanders, who jumped on the bandwagon up in Maine for Graham Plattner, the Nazi tattooed Oysterman. For Bernie Sanders, the surfacing disparaging social media posts that he made under the pseudonym P. Hustle, who disparaged a fellow soldier saying he should have died, that made misogynistic, racist, homophobic comments. The same Nazi tattooed Oysterman who was accused of extramarital sexting, claims by his wife, by the way, that has sexual assault allegations. That was not enough to get Sanders to not support Plattner. But then all of a sudden, out of thin air, without any reason whatsoever, Bernie Sanders isn't going to back Francesca Hong, who appears to be, in many polls, the front runner in that primary? Something is suspicious. And I want to know what it is and why Sanders is sitting this one out.
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5: May 15, 9 a.m. Two women quietly waiting at the doctor's office. Woman one says, "Cold day, huh?" Woman two, "What's that?" Woman one, "Kinda cold today." Woman two, "Yeah, wasn't expecting that." Woman one, "What is it, 47 degrees? Woman two, "No, more like 45. Woman one, yeah, makes sense. At least it's not raining. Woman two, "That would be sad." Woman one, "So sad." Woman two, "The weather." 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
1: This is the Brian Kilmeade Show. I'm Griff Jenkins, and on a Friday, pinch hitting for Brian. And it's time to talk a little sports. Specifically, women's sports and what's happening with Sophie Cunningham and everything that she has stirred up and the rallies we are seeing for the Save Women's Sports as she and the Indiana Fever go around the country. We're fortunate to have joining us now Jennifer Say, the CEO of XXXY Athletics, and of course, retired national champion gymnast. And Jennifer, you know, you are finding yourself sort of in the middle of this as well. Thank you for joining us.
2: Thanks for having me.
1: Hey,
2: we
1: listen,
2: are in the middle of it.
1: You are. And I was shocked, by the way. We played some of this on Fox and Friends this morning when I was filling in for Kilmeade on TV. I'm doing TV and his radio show. I call this Kilmeade Maxing, by the way. So I recommend it for everybody. Kilmeade Maxing is absolutely fun. But I was shocked that the two hosts, were their names Charlotte Wilder and Madeline Hill? I don't know who they are. They got this sports gossip show, which, by the way, is a podcast put out by The Athletic, which is the New York Times' sports brand. And they're, of course, attacking Sophie Cunningham. But then they drop your name as well. Listen to this. Cut 38, I believe.
3: She most recently posed with Riley Gaines, who was a swimmer, not even a very good one, who is super anti-trans women in sports. And she also posed for a picture with the Levi's executive, Jennifer Say. Trans women in sports is not the biggest threat to women's sports in any, by any means. I would say it isn't a threat to women's sports.
1: So first, your reaction.
2: Thanks for including me. It's such a silly line of reasoning. This whole notion, I had a lot to say on this one, but this whole idea that Riley wasn't any good. First of all,
1: yeah,
2: she was great. She was 12-time All-American.
1: Thank you.
2: Fifth in the country, SEC champion multiple times over. I want to know what these ladies have ever achieved in sports. They seem like the everyone gets a medal type to me. So people like that don't understand the kind of work that Riley and I put in to becoming champions. It's also an irrelevant point. She could be the worst swimmer in the world. It doesn't matter. She can still fight for fairness. But this is always their line of quote unquote reasoning, is to just criticize the person. I spoke out very early about abuse in gymnastics, physical, emotional, and sexual abuse. I was the first whistleblower back in 2008. I was a national champion. Do you know what the criticism of me was when I spoke out on this from the community? Well, she was a really terrible gymnast and she was a bad national champion. Well, I would say this to you, even if I was the worst national champion that ever was, I was still ranked number one in 1986. And that's pretty darn good. It's also irrelevant. If I was terrible, do I deserve to be abused by my coaches? So this is just more of the kind of throw insults at them when you don't have a good rational argument. It's the same as grifter. It's the same as racist. It's the same as transphobe. It's all of that. So I just, whatever, they're silly. It doesn't matter what they say. The women are unleashed in force right now in support of Sophie because no one's scared anymore. It's not 2020 anymore. We're not afraid to say the common sense thing, which is that women deserve their own sports and spaces. And it is a threat to women's sports. And the last thing I'll say on this, we can fight for more things than one thing at a time. I'm still fighting for athletes to train free from abuse. I've been doing that for 20 years. We don't have to pick. We can do all of it.
1: I love that. And such a informed take, obviously having lived experience to back it up. It's interesting because I don't know which one of it was that was making that comment, but the one was saying that trans women in sports is not the biggest threat to women's sports. In fact, I say it's not even a threat to sports in general. How is that even possible? How the whole thing is about, with Sophie, is about fairness. And how is,
2: yes,
1: biological men in women's sports not a threat?
2: It's so dumb. I can't believe we still have to talk about this. I mean, the fact is, it's the ultimate threat to women's sports, because when men play women's sports, we don't have a thing as women's sports anymore. It is the WNBA. The W stands for women, as my friend Michelle Tafoya has said frequently. It is actually a threat. There's been more than 50 high school state titles in girls' events stolen by boys. That's a lot. To me, that's a lot. At the Olympics in 2024, we saw a man punch a woman in the face and win the gold medal. This isn't about trans. This is about men in women's sports. Women who identify as men, as long as they don't take testosterone, are welcome to compete in women's sports. And they do. Nikki Hiltz is a runner. She competed in the Olympics in 2024. She identifies as trans and non-binary. No one cares. Compete women's. You're a woman. No one cares at all. So this whole thing that it's anti-trans is so dumb. It's just we don't want men in women's sports. And you know what? The Women's Tennis Association agrees. They just declared and announced that they are going to test for sex. And almost every player, every prominent player has, you know, given a presser at this point and said, we support this and we will willingly take the sex test. So tennis is on board. Basketball is like stuck in the, you know, 5 years ago.
1: I'm so glad you mentioned that. That's a great point. So the WTA is in on their testing. But by the way, Coco Gauff was speaking. She was asked about it. So what do you say? And they expected to see what she would get. What did she say? She said that she, of course, respects and supports the trans community, but understands the fairness component. And that's essentially the same, very exact same thing that Sophie Cunningham has said. No hate to the trans people. This is about fairness. But yet there's some rich hypocrisy, perhaps, in this New York Times podcast host, because they didn't bother to pick on Coco Gauff, who's saying the same thing as Sophie, but they do go after Jennifer Say and Sophie Cunningham. I don't know.
2: Yeah, I mean, Coco is sort of woke, for lack of a better word. And I think she tried to ride the fence a little bit more than Sophie. I think Sophie was a little more direct. Mm-hmm. She waffled less, but you're right. Coco Gauff acknowledged biological reality, but then she hemmed and hawed about, I support the trans. You got to pick a side, Coco. Right. You either believe in biological reality and you think testing is the way to protect the women's category or not. So I wish she'd been a little more direct. That said, tons of other female tennis players have been super direct when asked the question. I would like to know what those New York Times podcasters have to say about Sabalenka, because she is the number one tennis player in the world. And she full-throatedly said, I support the test. Men are stronger. We need this test. So what do you have to say to her? You'd say Riley stinks. I'm sure they'd say I stunk as a gymnast. They didn't mention that part, but they would. Like, I care. It's 40 years ago. Sabalenka is number one in the world. And the number one U.S. player also said she supported it. So are they bad too? I want to know. I want them to answer that question.
1: It's great. And they don't want to talk about it. All they want to do is go out there and say Sophie Cunningham is a right winger, MAGA, all this stuff, and make it political.
2: MAGA Barbie.
1: Yeah, MAGA Barbie. That's their whole thing. And they can't stand that people support it. Let me walk this forward a little bit with you, because the Indiana Fever tomorrow play the Chicago Sky at United Center in Chicago. And I was just looking before the show. I was like, I wonder if there's going to be rallies. And sure enough, there's postings. There are Sophie rallies in support of her. And I suppose there will be counter protesters, too. It's Chicago. We see things like that here.
2: Yeah.
1: What do you see transpiring tomorrow? You know, what's this going to look like? And ultimately, kind of the bigger picture, Jennifer, which is like, what is this ultimately going to mean for the WNBA?
2: Yeah, well, I'm going. So I get on a plane very soon to Chicago, and we've helped to organize it and pull a lot of young athletes in. We're just there to celebrate Sophie and to let her know that she is beloved and she is appreciated. And we know she's taken a tough stance and she's getting no support from the league or her teammates. She said recently she just wants to play ball. Do it, Sophie. Go play ball. We just are there to have fun. We're going to bring balloons and we're going to celebrate the fact that she's been unapologetic in her stance and while not being angry about it all. She's so nice in the way she says it, you know? So we just want her to know she has support, because we've all felt very alone. You know, women that have taken a stand for this in the last 5 to 10 years have really been attacked and vilified. So we just want her to feel the love and support that she has. So I will be there in Chicago. I agree with you. We expect counter protesters. We're not protesters. We're having a party, right? Mm-hmm. We're just there to have fun. I'm going to be at the game. I'm bringing an athlete with me, Ainsley Erzin, two-sport D1 athlete in college, both soccer and track and field. And we are so excited just to cheer for both teams, honestly. I mean, I'm really hoping the Fever can pull out a win. I think at this point, it's pretty necessary to make the postseason. So we're just there to enjoy the game.
1: Wow. Well, I can't, I can't wait to find out how it goes. And I know you'll have stuff out there. You know, it's interesting. I wonder again, kind of what this bodes for the WNBA. And I think, correct me if I'm wrong, I think we had you on Fox and Friends weekend last weekend with us. It was Charlie, yeah. Charlie Hurt and I. You were great on with Laura Trump. And, you know, it was because it was reaching a fever pitch and everything going on, Charlie Hurt and I were saying on the air on Sunday morning, we were saying, hey, the Fever are playing the Minnesota Lynx. I've never watched a WNBA game in my life. I'm actually going to watch it. And Charlie and I are like, after the show, we're like, hey, we got to actually watch it. I'm like, all right, we're going to watch it. It's coming on like 1 o'clock. It was in the, because it's the middle of the day. There are not really night games. So
2: yeah, I was there.
1: We sit down to watch it. And then you see the Minnesota Lynx coach wearing this pro trans t-shirt. And I'm like, what the hell is this? Now,
2: yeah.
1: Take Charlie and I, just as a test case. You just brought two middle-aged men that probably were never going to sit down to watch a WNBA game in our life. And I see that with the coach over there. I'm like, oh my God, really? Now I'm no longer interested in why I tuned in, because I love watching the WNBA. I was all getting on the Knicks bandwagon, even though I'm from DC. I bought
2: Me
1: a hat. But it, in watching the game, it's really pretty fascinating to watch because it's a different pace game. The style is different than watching men's very much. It's very interesting. But then as just a casual newcomer to watching it, I was put off by like, really, the coach is going to go into like, I'm getting politics shoved down my throat.
2: Yeah. Well, I was there. I was at the rally outside, which you may have seen footage of at this point. It was a collection of basically middle-aged women and teenage girls there to thank Sophie. And we were harassed relentlessly by these protesters who had bullhorns, and they were screaming in our ear, and they were calling us the worst names you can imagine. I can't say them here. This is the kind intolerant left. They're the ones claiming they're not bigots. They were calling us the most disgusting, misogynistic names. We went in and enjoyed the game. I sat with Riley Gaines on the floor. People were thanking us. People wanted photos. People bought us drinks. So, you know, what the broadcast tried to show with that coach with her Trans Kids Belong shirts, and every person they cut to in the audience was wearing a similar shirt, that was not what was happening on the floor. I just want to tell you that. What was happening on the floor is there were a lot of people with our logos, and there were a lot of people that were very grateful for the work that Riley and myself have done. So they're sort of clinging to a view that is no longer popular. You know, the 80% of Americans that support the protection of women's rights, they're not afraid anymore. We're so happy and proud of Sophie. We're there to celebrate her, and no one's silent anymore. We're not afraid of being called bigots. We know it's a lie. We are pro-woman. We're not anti-anyone. And so ESPN and that WNBA can cling to whatever they want to cling to, but women are showing up and they're no longer afraid. We're unleashed.
1: They are. And just one last thing I want to get to, and that is I also applaud Sophie Cunningham, not only for the courage to speak out and say, I said what I said, and, you know, really
2: so
1: getting
2: good.
1: People like yourself and others to rally behind this this issue. But then she came out afterwards and said, enough. Let's play basketball. Why aren't people talking about basketball? Here's a little clip I want to play for you and get your reaction. She said a while back, this is cut 41.
4: There's just so much distraction. I think the WNBA media, all we ever do is cover everything except basketball. And it's like, what are we doing? There's so much. Like, you can talk about other things. I think those are great stories. I think it shows fans, you know, who people are outside of the court. But I also think we got to keep the main thing the main thing.
1: Yeah, she's like saying, let's play basketball. What's your reaction?
2: Yeah. I mean, and she called out the media specifically, not necessarily the people that are there to support her. I'm there to watch the game tomorrow. I want to watch the game. I want her to know she has support. She gets booed like crazy when she, you know, comes out on the court. She should have two people sitting front row cheering for her, right?
1: Wow.
2: So she's sort of blaming the media here for getting caught up in this and making about the other thing. The thing is the thing. It's the basketball. It's an important game. And we're there to cheer for her and celebrate the fact that the WNBA, women's basketball is having a moment. People want to watch, and that's
1: right.
2: Because of Caitlin, and that's because of her and people like you. I have been to a gazillion NBA games. Last weekend was my first WNBA game, and I had a great time. So I think the WNBA should be thrilled that they're having this moment. And yet somehow they're practicing sort of financial malfeasance, I would say, malpractice, and not leading with the stars, not leading with Caitlin. People show up, people tune in. And yet somehow she's not the hero they want. And so they're kind of pushing her off into the corner. But I'm showing up, so I can't wait for the game. I had a blast.
1: Well, Jennifer, say we can't wait to find out how this game goes. Have a great trip, and keep us informed and up to date on how it goes. And I just, you know, the WNBA, they're really at risk of making a dumb mistake by driving off would-be fans of not only Sophie Cunningham or Caitlin Clark, but the sport itself. It's a missed opportunity, I think. So
2: I couldn't agree with you more. At the end of the game, I waited to see if I could meet some of the players. There were little girls lined up to meet Sophie, and she stopped and signed every jersey, took every picture. Like, this is an incredibly nice person, and she's doing it for the kids. So none of the broadcasts are reflecting that. The NBA, the WNBA is losing out on an opportunity, but we're going to show up.
1: Get me video of that, and I'll put it on Fox News, on Fox and Friends.
2: I will get it for you.
1: All right. Thank you, Jennifer.
2: Got it.
1: Have a great one. CEO of XXXY, headed to the game in Chicago. This is the Brian Kilmeade Show. I'm Griff Jenkins. We'll be back.
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6: The U.S. Treasury quietly released its official financial report for 2025. It appears by its own numbers, the U.S. government seems insolvent. It's reported that the Treasury shows about $6 trillion in assets and over $47 trillion in liabilities. Add it all up, and it looks like the U.S. owes more than $130 trillion it doesn't have. 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
7: What does Nate Soares lie awake at night worrying about?
8: I got into this business of trying to figure out how to make AIs friendly before the corporations figure out how to make them dangerous over a decade ago, maybe 12 or 13 years ago now. When I sort of saw the difficulty of the problem and saw how little people were paying attention to it, it looked to me like the world was headed for ruin, and I mourned. But wrapping myself up in anxieties would not solve the problem. So I just got to work, and it's been over a decade. It sort of doesn't keep me up at night anymore. I just do what I can and then spend time with my friends and family.
7: This is the Brian Kilmeade Show. I am Griff Jenkins filling in for Brian, and I am honored, privileged, and ecstatic to spend every waking moment I can with this audience on the Brian Kilmeade Show. But there are some moments that are more memorable than others. And that one, when I asked Nate Soares, who is the guru of AI, and talking about whether or not it's going to become autonomous and could actually be a threat to humans. And he was telling us about the way that these AI models have, quote, escaped, and they began to communicate with each other. They've learned how to talk to each other and to swarm, to break out. And his concern that ultimately AI could pose a serious threat. If we don't act fast, it could pose a serious threat to the humankind. I just hope that Stanley Kubrick movie, 2001 Space Odyssey, was not right when they told us years ago this.
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10: I'm sorry, Dave. 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
7: No! This is the Brian Kilmeade Show. Have a great weekend.
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16: 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Now.
17: Michigan's Democratic nominee for U.S. Senate says he hopes former President Obama will campaign for him. During an appearance on NBC's Meet the Press, Abdul El-Sayed says he spoke with Obama following his primary victory last week.
18: So I really enjoyed the conversation. I was grateful for his advice. It was very warm, very inviting. And I know that he knows the critical role that Michigan is going to play in holding Trump accountable in winning back the Senate.
17: It comes as top Democrats have backed the progressive El-Sayed, including former Vice President Kamala Harris and Senate Minority Leader Chuck Schumer. El-Sayed will face Republican former Congressman Mike Rogers in November. Former Secretary of Defense Mark Esper says Iran's demands for reopening the Strait of Hormuz are ridiculous. During an appearance on ABC's This Week, Esper says Iran's demands should be rejected.
19: But what it tells you is two things, Jonathan. First of all, they haven't apparently left any room for negotiation, and we know that's important. President Trump wants to pursue that, and rightly so. But secondly, and more importantly, it shows that they believe that they have the upper hand.
17: Some of the demands include the U.S. lifting its blockade, withdrawing the American military from the region, and ending attacks on Iranian allies in the region. Wildfires are burning millions of acres across the West. In Oregon, the National Guard has been deployed to help fight the Grasshopper Fire, which has grown to 54,000 acres near Mount Hood. In southern Oregon, one man has died battling the Wright Springs Fire in Klamath County. Over 2 million acres have been burned across Oregon so far this summer. Ty Gibbs secured a close win in the Iowa Corn 350 today. The driver of the number 54 car held off Christopher Bell by a quarter of a second to take home the checkered flag at Iowa Speedway. Ryan Blaney, Josh Berry, and Denny Hamlin rounded out the top five. The NASCAR Cup Series field heads to Richmond Raceway on Saturday for the Cookout 400 in the third to last race of the regular season. I'm Rob Martier.

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2: Rounds of severe weather are set to bear down on millions across the Midwest and Great Lakes this week. Starting Monday, a level 2 out of 4 severe storm threat is covering major cities, Chicago, Detroit, Cleveland, and Pittsburgh. Damaging winds are expected to be the primary hazard. Widespread rain totals of up to 3 inches might also be seen across the region as the week moves forward. Localized pockets of 3 to 5 inches of rain are possible. The family of Perez Hilton says the celebrity blogger is in serious condition at a Florida hospital and will require surgery. More from Lisa Carton.
3: Hilton was rushed to a hospital last week after he live-streamed a TikTok video that appeared to show him covered in blood and cutting himself with a knife at his Miami home. On Saturday, his family released a statement on Hilton's website saying, quote, he experienced significant blood loss and sustained injuries that will require surgery in the coming days. It said his treatment and recovery will be a long process. I'm Lisa Carton.
2: Taylor Swift songs are being removed from President Trump's social media videos. Michael Kastner reports. Oh, look what
4: you made me do. Two Taylor Swift songs have been used on Trump videos on TikTok this past week. Swift has posted in the past on social media that she doesn't support Trump as our president. The president of the United States responded last year in all capital letters, I hate Taylor Swift. He then went on to congratulate her then engagement to Travis Kelce last year and called Kelce a great guy and Swift a terrific person.
2: The Powerball jackpot is now worth over $900 million. Nobody matched all six numbers in last night's lottery drawing for about $850 million, so the grand prize rolls over to an estimated $905 million for Monday's Powerball drawing. The cash value of the new jackpot is worth nearly $400 million. There were four tickets in last night's drawing that matched five numbers worth $1 million each. I'm Rob Martier.
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3: Large numbers, 1 to 200,000 American soldiers on the ground inside the major cities of Iran. The Iranians will not accept anything other than we've won. Because let's face it, that's never going to happen. I don't think Donald Trump and raising Cain would ever authorize. Well, at the peak of the Iraqi war, did we have like 250 to 300,000 soldiers in Iraq? And we lost that war. Right now, do you think we won the war in Iraq? I don't think so. We lost. Incrementalism. We lost. Wasted the lives of 7,000 brave warriors in pursuit of a victory in Iraq and Afghanistan. And now here we are again in Iran. The only way to possibly win is to take the 82nd, 101st Airborne and the Marines and put them into Iran. Now we got real problems. That'll never happen. So if that's the case, the Iranian regime knows there may be different characters in charge. We can cycle out one Ayatollah for another Ayatollah, simply make more demands, shoot more of our own people, brutalize women and girls, and we continue. Because a regime willing to mow down their own citizens who protest is not a regime that can be taken down at all. Having said that, we need to do what Donald Trump said he would do, unleash hell, like Maximus and the Gladiator. Unleash hell. Yeah, taco. Trump always chickens out. Do it. And when that happens, say, we've won the war this time. There's no bridges. There's no desalination plants. There's no electrical grid. There's no farms. There's no buildings. There's no Revolutionary Guard function. None of that exists. We won. You lost. And then keep the military bases active and say, if you develop a nuclear weapon in the future, which is meritorious, we're going to come back and take out. We're going to cut the grass, get rid of the weeds. We're going to shut down whatever nuclear program you have going on, because we know if you get a nuke, you're going to use it against us or against Israel. We know that. So that's what he's got to do. Does he have the guts to do it to win the war? Al Davis, just win, baby. Maximus, unleash hell. Win the war. He said, we've won the war. Well, if we won the war, then come on home. But that's not the case, is it? So I'm just frustrated with the president I love. And I would vote for again and again and again compared to the alternative. The only way the Democrats can save the Republican Party is by becoming communist. And that's what they're doing.
19: I'm as mad as hell, and I'm not going to take this anymore.
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7: There are growing calls for Ohio Republican Congressman Max Miller to resign from office. Miller is accused of abuse by his ex-wife and daughter of Republican U.S. Senator Bernie Moreno. Indiana Republican Senator Jim Banks says Miller should resign if the allegations are true. Banks joined NBC's Meet the Press.
8: If he's endangering a seat in Congress as we're trying to keep the majority in the House, and he should drop out if he's endangering that seat. He should drop out because of the allegations against him.
7: Police reports obtained by ABC News detail accusations of physical abuse and threats during their marriage. Miller is on the ballot in November seeking re-election. Former Secretary of Defense Mark Esper says Iran's demands for reopening the Strait of Hormuz are ridiculous. During an appearance on ABC's This Week, Esper said the new set of requirements shows that Iran believes they have the upper hand. Some of the demands include the U.S. lifting its blockade, withdrawing the American military from the region, and ending attacks on Iranian allies. Containment is growing on the Spokane wildfires. Calmer winds are allowing firefighters to make progress strengthening lines around the three fires. The Old Trails fire is 43% contained at 3,200 acres. The Autumn Lane fire has burned 5,700 acres. It's 61% contained. None of the fires have increased in size. Jury selection in the highly anticipated murder trial of Dwayne Davis, accused of orchestrating the 1996 murder of rap legend Tupac Shakur, is set to begin Monday in Las Vegas. Davis faces life in prison without parole if convicted. Prosecutors allege that Davis was the shot caller in the group responsible for the drive-by shooting that killed Tupac and injured Marion Shug Knight. The state's case relies heavily on Davis's own words, including admissions in his 2019 book, Compton Street Legend, and various media interviews. Davis has pleaded not guilty. I'm Rob Martier.
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7: National Economic Council Director Kevin Hassett says the overall economy is booming, despite a new report showing job creation stalled last month. During an appearance on CNN's State of the Union, Hassett claimed that a reduction in government and hospitality workers filing for unemployment bogged down the jobs report.
11: You take those two out and you get back to what the consensus number was, about 100,000 job creation. And the point is, if that were in isolation, I wouldn't be caring about like throwing this or that on the side because it's a special story.
7: Most analysts had expected to see as many as 83,000 new jobs created. However, the Bureau of Labor Statistics numbers showed 23,000 jobs were unexpectedly shed. The four-day New York State manhunt for a man suspected of murdering his father, then burning his Orange County home to cover it up, is over. Sarah Lee Kessler reports.
3: 32-year-old Thomas David Ryan is now in custody. That announcement Sunday morning by New York State Police. They haven't said yet how he was captured. Doorbell video allegedly shows him running from the fiery Orange County crime scene. He's believed to have killed his 70-year-old father, Robert Ryan, last Thursday, then setting his Greenville house on fire to make it look like he died in the blaze. I'm Sarah Lee Kessler.
7: A WNBA Sky player seems to imply race played a part after she was ejected for a hard foul against the Indiana Fever's Sophie Cunningham. Details from Lisa Carton.
4: Sky player Dejanay Carrington was ejected during Saturday's home game against the Fever after hitting Sophie Cunningham in the head. Shortly after the incident, Carrington made a post that read, "White privilege," with the Indiana Fever tagged. After the game, Cunningham said the foul was Carrington's attempt to get attention. I'm Lisa Carton.
7: The family of Perez Hilton says the celebrity blogger is in serious condition at a Florida hospital and will require surgery. Hilton was rushed to a hospital last week after he lived stream a TikTok that appeared to show him covered in blood and cutting himself with a knife at his Miami home. I'm Rob Martier.
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1: 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Now, here's the man who's been recognized as radio's best, the recipient of not one, but two prestigious Marconi Awards for his broadcast excellence, the one and only Bill Cunningham.
2: I'm Billy Cunningham, the great American. Can you sense my frustration at something that should have been resolved months and months ago? If the president had not sent Kushner and Witkoff and J.D. Vance to Islamabad in early April, this thing might have been concluded. But the heart and soul of Donald Trump is compassion. He didn't want to kill a whole bunch of people, so he thought 6 weeks is enough. He's told by the Pakistani foreign minister, Iran's going to send its representatives here. Come on by. We got a deal. And since then, we've had nothing but BS back and forth, a bunch of yapping around with no resolution because Iran and the leadership does not want peace. They want war. They want to kill and be killed. They're Islamic terrorists and fundamentalists, not much different than those who flew the planes into the World Trade Center, Hassan Piker, and Democrats say, after all, we deserved it. Not much different than that crew. How do

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19: Now let's continue. 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
24: Rounds of severe storms are set to bear down on millions across the Midwest and Great Lakes this week. Starting Monday, a level 2 out of 5 severe storm threat is covering major cities. Chicago, Detroit, Cleveland, and Pittsburgh. Damaging winds are expected to be the primary hazard. Widespread rain totals of up to 3 inches could also be seen across the region as the week moves forward. Localized pockets of 3 to 5 inches of rain are possible. The White House says the overall economy is booming, despite a new report showing job creation stalled last month. During an appearance on CNN's State of the Union, National Economic Council Director Kevin Hassett claimed that a reduction in government and hospitality workers filing for unemployment bogged down the jobs report.
25: You take those two out and you get back to what the consensus number was, about 100,000 job creation. And the point is, if that were in isolation, I wouldn't be caring about like throwing this or that on the side because it's a special story.
24: Most analysts had expected to see as many as 83,000 new jobs created. The Bureau of Labor Statistics numbers showed 23,000 jobs were unexpectedly shed. Meanwhile, the unemployment rate did slip a bit from 4.2% to 4.1%. The U.S. efforts to end the war with Iran seeing new roadblocks this weekend. Israel is formally rejecting President Trump's Gaza Board of Peace plan. Prime Minister Benjamin Netanyahu said today that Hamas must fully demilitarize before any withdrawal of his military could occur. The Palestinian militants have conditionally agreed to the plan, but say Israel continues to sabotage efforts to stop the war. The Powerball jackpot is now worth over $900 million. Nobody matched all six numbers in last night's lottery drawing for about $850 million, so the grand prize rolls over to an estimated $905 million for Monday's Powerball drawing. The cash value of the new jackpot is worth nearly $400 million. Four tickets in last night's drawing matched five numbers, and those tickets are worth $1 million each.
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0: Michigan's Democratic nominee for U.S. Senate says he hopes former President Obama will campaign for him. During an appearance on NBC's Meet the Press, Abdul El-Sayed says he spoke with Obama following his primary victory last week, calling their conversation really warm and inspiring.
5: Look, we talked a lot about what it'll take to win. Obviously, his presence in here in Michigan would mean so much to the coalition that helped elect him. So I hope that we get to campaign together.
0: El-Sayed added he was grateful for his advice and that Obama knows the critical role Michigan will play in holding President Trump accountable. The four-day New York State manhunt for a man suspected of murdering his father, then burning his Orange County home to cover it up, is over. Sarah Lee Kessler reports.
26: 32-year-old Thomas David Ryan is now in custody. That announcement Sunday morning by New York State Police. They haven't said yet how he was captured. Doorbell video allegedly shows him running from the fiery Orange County crime scene. He's believed to have killed his 70-year-old father, Robert Ryan, last Thursday, then setting his Greenville house on fire to make it look like he died in the blaze. The son was homeless, and authorities say he bounced around various upstate homeless shelters.
0: A WNBA Chicago Sky player seems to imply race played a part after she was ejected for a hard foul against Indiana Fever's Sophie Cunningham. Details from Lisa Carton.
27: Sky player Dejanay Carrington was ejected during Saturday's home game against the Fever after hitting Sophie Cunningham in the head. Shortly after the incident, Carrington made a post that read, "White privilege," with the Indiana Fever tagged. After the game, Cunningham said the foul was Carrington's attempt to get attention and later said this has nothing to do with race. I'm Lisa Carton.
0: NBA great Don Nelson has passed away at the age of 86. Nelson played in five NBA championships with the Boston Celtics and was a three-time NBA Coach of the Year winner. Nelson is perhaps best remembered for his coaching, which spanned over 30 seasons. I'm Rob Martier.
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0: best that we could and put as many as we could. And yeah, it was actually really fun. It was a blast.
1: Christy Edwards.
0: It made me feel like he was still kind of here.
1: Yes, he's present in a sense. Did he change, mature, grow between 2016 and his murder in 2025 over those 9 or 10 years? Did he stay true?
0: Oh,
1: did he change? Talk about that.
0: Well, yeah, absolutely. Especially for me. Look, I did not spend any time with Charlie at all. The last time he and I spoke was in 2024. The amount of time Charlie and I spent in the early years was significant and a lot as far as on the phone, the traveling, everything. And when you spend that much time with somebody, you can have some, for lack of a better word, bickering and falling out when you're that close with somebody, and you can, you know, tensions can go because you're jumping airports. You're doing morning, noon, and night with that person, and it just happens. It's almost like a brother sister relationship. And what I noticed, what was very interesting with Charlie and I, and we actually did very well together, but he and I would bicker quite often, and you know, let's just put it this way. When we were in a massive car accident together too, it was very, very interesting. I knew him very well. He knew me very, very well. Charlie actually called it, quote, mutually assured destruction, if that doesn't sound like Charlie Kirk. But what I noticed is when he married Erica, I think about 6 months after his marriage, he called me because we had a little bit of a falling out, nothing major. That's just between Charlie and I. He called me and he shared with me a shift in his faith, and we had an hour conversation, and it was something that was just really beautiful and really mature. And I'm not saying that I was in a different place either. It was just something where I saw his maturity, his growth. It was like he went from a boy to a man. And what was interesting is when I first met him, I felt like I was mentoring him a little bit. Obviously he was dating and learning how to date, learning how to be with girls, learning how to run, being in front of, you know, billionaires and millionaires. You know, this was a kid that had gone from high school to running a corporation that turned into being a billion-dollar corporation. So of course he had growth. But by the time I moved to Scottsdale, and where he was in Phoenix too, and by the way, that was a coincidence, it turned out to be me watching his show every single day live, because I needed my political nourishment from him. Mm. And so the tables were turned big time because I was getting my information from Charlie because I knew he was not only right, but I needed to be fed by him. And so I love that. I love that it was a transition from me offering him some areas where I had a little bit of knowledge just because of my age and my experience that I could offer him or give him some guidance as a female in the dating world. And then, of course, when he met Erica, where I think she actually really blessed his life, you know, spiritually, just as wives would do for any husband, hopefully.
1: No question.
0: I think Charlie, he stepped up to the plate as a protector, a husband, a father. And I think he really, I know for a fact, that's what he wanted this entire time, the whole time. That's what he wanted. And when he met his wife, he immediately stepped up to the plate. Also financially, one thing Charlie and I used to talk about constantly was money. It was very important to him that he was financially independent. But the other thing is, I also know for a fact, because I was on their board, the small salary that he was taking from day one, he put right back into Turning Point. That kid literally was on a flight 24/7. He barely had time to pack a suitcase. He didn't go home very often. He was on the road 360 days a year, and he did not ever indulge in anything for himself, like material wise. Every single minute of every day went into Turning Point USA, and that's just a fact. All of his salary, all of his money went into Turning Point.
1: In fact, I would point out that all the proceeds from this book will go to Carry the Torch, a nonprofit dedicated to finding and funding the next generation of young leaders to do what Charlie did.
0: Yeah.
1: And I said to you off the air, I have hope. I'm a great American. I get where this nation has been, where we are, where we hope to be. And many times when the leader falls, the movement falls apart. Can you give us hope that there's another Charlie Kirk out there somewhere that you can locate?
0: Well, look, I gave a lot of money to Charlie Kirk. And to Turning Point, I did. And I also gave a lot of money to Charlie, just personally. I helped him in many ways. But I'm like you. I believe in America. I believe in hope. And I would like to, anybody that's young or wanting to do anything they can like Charlie. No, I don't think there's ever going to be another Charlie Kirk. He's up in heaven waiting for all of us to get up there. But I do believe that there's other young people out there that also still have hope and that aren't jaded and want to make a difference in their own ideas and in their own way. And I would never make a penny, ever, never have, off of Charlie. Never taken a paycheck, never done anything. I was a donor. And that's why with this book, it was a way to help me heal. I'm going to be donating 100% of any net proceeds that I would receive as the author to carry the torch to see if there's anybody out there that needs any help. You know, Charlie needed help. His first check that he received was from Foster Foods. Well, Foster and I were friends. I lived in Jackson, Wyoming, as did Foster. And so Foster was the first person that helped Charlie. He passed away since then, you know, may he rest in peace. And so Foster only gave him a $10,000 check, but look at what Charlie did with it. And so if I can give somebody else a $10,000 check, I think that would be amazing. You know, I'd love to be able to help someone else get started.
1: Charlie Kirk changed the world. Utah Valley, there's no question. I had him on a few times. I was impressed with him and early on. And Utah Valley University, UVU, announced a few days ago they're not going to participate in a planned Turning Point USA memorial on September the 10th, 2026, the one-year anniversary. They don't want to participate. What is your feelings about
0: that's
1: that?
0: Disappointing. Yeah. Did they give a reason?
1: I read the reasons, among others, are many students at UVU objected to someone who promoted racism, who was anti-LGBTQ++, who was a hate monger. Okay. UVU listened to those students who said, we don't want this on our campus, and they elected to do some sort of a day where you can get free breakfast. They did not want Turning Point USA to come back to their campus.
0: Okay, so they're capitulating to the minor and they're capitulating to the very few.
1: 100%.
0: And none of those accusations, you know, can be shown or proven. And I would love for them, any of those students that are claiming that, please show me the example that you're referencing. And
1: they don't exist. They never existed. The charge is unsupported by reality. It is simply the mental meanderings of a liberal progressive socialist who wants to smear the memory of Charlie Kirk, as opposed to finding out exactly what he said, to spend just a little bit of time maybe on his debates at Oxford, a little bit of time reading a book or two, just a little bit of time listening on YouTube. There's many examples. I'll play some later on, possibly, and there's nothing hate-filled in it at all.
0: Well, that's just, you know what, Billy, that's just what I've discovered. And I've kind of stopped why I went quiet for the last 5 years in Scottsdale. I've been in politics literally my entire life. But that's why I've been quiet is they don't want to know. They don't want the truth. They don't want to hear it. We could show them clip after clip after clip, and they don't want to hear it. But the one thing I have to give credit to Charlie for is he went out and he did it. He invited them up to the mic. He would ask questions. He would try to help them get to their own mind, their own truth. And at least he opened their mind a little bit. He was able to help. I can't tell you how many that I saw where he actually was able to at least get the conversation going a little bit. And so he taught me so much in that arena, at least, instead of trying to debate them or get angry or start yelling. No. Charlie really was great at asking questions and getting them to at least try to open their mind a little bit. And so that is something I've learned. And since his death, that is something I've made a commitment to myself and to God and to try to make Charlie proud, is I'm not going to engage in that anymore. But if and when I do talk with some liberals, it is going to be, hey, tell me about that. Like, what are your thoughts on that? Can you help me understand why you feel that way?
1: Yeah.
0: Because I have to make Charlie proud. I mean, it was the worst day of my life watching Charlie die. And so it's just not, I have to make him, you know, somewhat proud. And, you know, I think he taught us all something that we do need to keep the conversation going.
1: That's what he would want. He would say, prove me wrong. All right. Christy Edwards got to run. Maybe we'll get back together after September the 10th, talk about the fallout of the book.
0: Sure.
1: Comes out September the 8th.
0: Absolutely.
1: And I haven't seen it yet, but I hope I'll get a copy at some point and read his words in his own words.
0: I will send you one.
1: Please.
0: Yes.
1: Prove me wrong.
0: You know what? It's testimonials from all over the world of people that wrote about what Charlie meant to them in the day he died. And it's just a beautiful coffee table book. You know, there's a lot of people that are not on social media and don't want to be. And so I wanted people to just have a gift in their living rooms if they wanted to remember Charlie in their homes.
1: In the right way.
0: It's just a tribute to Charlie.
1: In his own words. All right, got to run. Christy Edwards, you're a great American. Okay. Thanks for coming on the Bill Cunningham Show. Thank you, Christy.
0: Thank you, Billy. Bye.
1: God bless you. Let's continue with more. Sadness. And live on TV, awful, disgusting. And UVU should have some coyotes and stand up, but they will not. They capitulated, which is something Charlie Kirk would never do. Bill Cunningham with you every Sunday night.
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3: Hi, Billy Cunningham, the Great American. Thanks for listening tonight. And once again, we're at a crossroads. You either got to fish or cut bait. You either have a war or don't have a war. You either win or lose. We're not going to lose. You got to win. So to have this president, my president, do what the Democrats say you always do, Taco Tuesday, Trump always chickens out, is indications he's getting bad advice from Jared Kushner or Steve Witkoff or somebody. He has said repeatedly, if you don't do this, we're going to do that. If you don't do this, we're going to do that. Do this, we're going to do that. He keeps saying it, and it doesn't happen. So it's time either to devastate completely Iran and then leave, announce that we've won, then the Iranian regime that remains will start killing its own people again and tell them the next time you develop a nuclear weapon, we're going to come back and do the same thing. But in the meantime, see ya, wouldn't want to be ya, don't let the door hit ya, or the good Lord split ya. Win the war. And quit talking about more sanctions and more penalties. The mullahs don't care about that. They care about killing their own people, and if they're not available, to kill Jews and Christians. Win the war. Bill Cunningham with you every Sunday night.
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12: There are growing calls for Ohio Republican Congressman Max Miller to resign from office. Miller's accused of abuse by his ex-wife and daughter of Republican Senator Bernie Moreno.
13: If he's endangering a seat in Congress as we're trying to keep the majority in the House, and he should drop out. If he's endangering that seat, he should drop out because of the allegations against him.
12: Indiana Republican Senator Jim Banks says Miller should resign if the allegations are true. Banks called the allegations terrible, adding that he hopes justice prevails in the case. Police reports obtained by ABC News detail accusations of physical abuse and threats during their marriage. Miller's on the ballot in November in Ohio in an attempt to be reelected. U.S. efforts to end the war with Iran are facing new setbacks. On Saturday, Iran issued a list of demands that it says must be met before the Strait of Hormuz is reopened. Head of Iran's Supreme National Security Council issued a statement calling for the U.S. to lift its blockade of the country and withdraw the American military from the region. Former Secretary of Defense Mark Esper said in an appearance on ABC's This Week, it appears Iran believes it has the upper hand.
14: The demands they've now raised show that they are emboldened, that they feel confident about their position in the world. And at the same time, they are flexing their muscles by using their proxies.
12: Following that, Israel formally rejected President Trump's Gaza Board of Peace plan. President Trump says there was some contractor error involved in the Lincoln Memorial reflecting pool renovations. He wrote on Truth Social that former Olympian David Hearn vandalized the site, even though charges against Hearn were dropped. Trump added the pool would reopen soon and that a small rush contractor mistake contributed to the issue. The Powerball jackpot is now worth over $900 million. Nobody matched all six numbers in Saturday night's drawing, so the grand prize rolls over to an estimated $905 million for Monday. The cash value of that jackpot, nearly $400 million. There were four tickets in Saturday night's drawing that matched five numbers, and those tickets are worth $1 million each. I'm Tammy Trujillo.
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12: Jury selection in the highly anticipated murder trial of Dwayne Davis, accused of orchestrating the 1996 murder of rap legend Tupac Shakur, is set to begin Monday in Las Vegas. Rob Martier reports.
16: Davis faces life in prison without parole if convicted. Prosecutors allege that Davis was the shot caller in the group responsible for the drive-by shooting that killed Tupac and injured Marion Shug Knight. The state's case relies heavily on Davis's own words, including admissions in his 2019 book, Compton Street Legend, and various media interviews. The absence of physical evidence will be an issue, but prosecutors aim to establish Davis's credibility through his detailed accounts of the events leading up to the shooting. Davis has pleaded not guilty and claims his previous statements were fabricated to sell books and has since recanted them. I'm Rob Martier.
12: The U.S. Postal Service reports a $2.5 billion loss for the fiscal third quarter. U.S. Postmaster General David Steiner said legislation passed by a Senate committee to add dozens of new zip codes could cost the Postal Service $800 million. He warned without action from Congress this year, the Postal Service will have to close thousands of unprofitable post offices and raise prices. Adults may need a lot more exercise than current guidelines recommend in order to reduce the risk of heart attacks and strokes. Lisa Carton has details.
17: A study published in the British Journal of Sports Medicine says greater heart health benefits may call for 560 to 610 minutes a week of exercise. That's about 9 to 10 hours of walking, running, cycling, or similar activity. The new total is 3 to 4 times higher than current public health recommendations of at least 150 minutes of exercise a week. The study also says people with lower fitness levels may need more exercise to achieve similar results. I'm Lisa Carton.
12: Ty Gibbs secured a close win in the Iowa Corn 350 on Sunday. The driver of the number 54 car held off Christopher Bell by a quarter of a second to take home the checkered flag at Iowa Speedway. Ryan Blaney, Josh Berry, and Denny Hamlin rounded out the top five finishers. I'm Tammy Trujillo.
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2: 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It's Red Eye Radio. Gary McNamara and Eric Hurley talk about everything from politics to social issues and news of the day. Whether you're up late or you're just starting your day, welcome to the show. From the Relief Factor Studios, this is Red Eye Radio.
19: We are Red Eye Radio. He is Eric Hurley and I'm Gary McNamara. Good morning.
20: Hi.
19: I'm telling you, I just never thought. That ground zero of the culture wars would be the WNBA.
20: You know, it's interesting? My son and I had a conversation about that on Saturday. He's very knowledgeable about cars, and there's a good chance I'm going to be switching cars soon. I'm thinking of getting an EV. Not really. But with the new sodium batteries, maybe one day. There's so much going on with that. And then all of a sudden we start talking about, inevitably we get into talk show mode because he follows a lot of, conservatives and everything else. I'm not sure if he listens to our show, but he listens to people like Levin. No, but we get into this conversation and he looked at me and almost exactly what you said as I was, walking out of the room. And he goes, of all the things? And he goes, there hasn't been this much talk about the WNBA since the WNBA started. And it's really, just turned into this focal point of back and forth. But you know what? Of course it is. And why is that? Because it's where the private sector and the agenda meet. Not that that hasn't happened before. Corporations and their, remember with the whole bathroom thing, Apple, we're not going to be doing business in Texas. Yeah, but you do you do business in the Middle East.
19: Right, I know.
20: Where they will kill people for being gay. And, and it was, and this is the thing, but with the WNBA, especially with the liberal transgender movement and agenda, it's the first time.

0: is Eric Cronin, and I'm Gary McNamara. So, yeah, that this needs to be done. What you need to do on any of these kind of things where the left is taking a stand is challenge them on it. Because this is, I saw the Democrat Socialist of America co-chair saying, well, we need to tax millionaires more. He goes, what, you know, we need to tax the hell out of them, she said.
1: Yeah.
0: And he asked, how much? Right. But answer the question. You need to be able to answer that question.
1: Right.
0: You need to be, you know, Republicans and conservatives need to stand up and say, answer the damn question.
2: Well, because there needs to be a method behind it saying, if you do this, then it will bring in this kind of revenue
0: right. That
2: will do this for programs, whatever,
0: right.
2: Show us the math.
0: But here where nobody on the left can I tell you what a woman is. Nobody.
2: No. Including one Supreme Court justice.
0: Right. Doesn't know what a woman is. I'm not a biologist. I don't know what a woman is. Yet they're saying, think about this. For the first time in history, you have a political party that takes positions that they can't even explain.
2: Yeah.
0: They can't even explain the subject of the particular issue. We want to protect women. What's a woman? We don't know.
2: We don't
0: answer the question.
2: And how dare you ask questions?
0: Well, there's a guy over there who believes he's a woman. Well, then that's a woman. Well, then define what a woman is. We don't know.
2: Yeah.
0: We're right. Not biologists.
2: Right.
0: You got to challenge that crap.
2: Yep.
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1: And I'm Gary McNamara, along with Eric Harley. 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
1: Yeah, I'm so happy that all this stuff has happened with the WNBA.
2: Yeah.
1: I mean, I'm so happy that, I wish that, you know, Sophie Cunningham hadn't taken that, the hard fall that she took, but she got up, yeah. She was all right. I mean, she was fine. But the fall was pretty brutal, if you've seen it. It's like,
2: yeah,
1: whoa.
2: Yeah.
1: But for the other player to walk in the locker room, then immediately text white privilege.
2: Right.
1: Whoa.
2: Yeah.
1: It's like, bring it on. Bring, you know, if this is what the WNBA has been so much about, politics, about leftist politics, and now they're being challenged.
2: Yep. Yep.
1: And you started it. You're the ones that wanted to make the league political.
2: Right.
1: You did the whole thing. You're the one that sat there and said, we need equality, we need equity, we need diversity, we need... by the way, none of that exists in professional sports. If there's a meritocracy anywhere, it's professional sports. And these coaches and these owners are attempting to pretend that that's not the case.
2: Equity on pay and the whole thing, you know, I mean, they need all of it. They wanted all of it. And it's not how it works.
1: Yeah, everybody doesn't get to play.
2: Right. Oh, they don't.
1: How do I know that?
2: Hmm.
1: I didn't get to play. And so you need to tear apart every one of these stupid, stinking arguments that the left is trying to throw at you, which again, is when you talk about the arena of debate, are there debates anymore? Do they have debates in colleges? Is there a debate team anymore? Do they even exist?
2: Good question. I would have to believe in law school there is, right?
1: Probably, yeah, on legal things.
2: Right. What does a law school look like on some of these Ivy League law schools? What do they do?
1: Seriously,
2: someone needs to get on the inside and do an investigation. You know, one of those investigations like, I'm blanking on the kid's name, who found all the fraud, you know, in Minnesota.
1: Yeah.
2: And he also went over to Spain recently, by the way. But something like that. I would love to know what's going on campuses. We learn a lot from people speaking out finally, but I don't think, I don't think a debate class would go well.
1: Well, and the reason is because when you look at the major political party that exists today, that's why I think the WNBA is a perfect barometer of where the left is.
2: Yeah.
1: Perfect. You can take that and take that to everything else. They throw out a slogan. They wear a T-shirt with a saying on it.
2: Yeah.
1: They never explain it, because when you ask for questions, we go back to the Josh Hawley with the professor. Well, tell me what's going on here. I mean, I'm trying to figure out, you know, the whole thing. Well, do you believe that men can get pregnant? Well, no, they can't. Well, that's transphobic. What does that even mean? Could you explain that to me? Well, because if you say that, don't you understand that, that's violence, by the way? That's violence when you say that. Right. Why is it violence?
2: Right.
1: Why am I advocating violence? Because you're going to have people that are transgender hear that, and they might commit suicide.
2: Mm-hmm.
1: Well, you're just admitting there's a huge mental health crisis because you're the one that's making the point that it's way above what the average of any other demographic is. And so what you're saying is, I can't ask questions on a topic that is actually affecting women's ability, you know, in sports. And I'm simply asking a question. You're telling me you can't do it because the mental health crisis of pretending that you can be the opposite sex must continue.
2: Yeah,
1: because personally, for me, it would be Santa Claus. Please, let's keep that going, Santa Claus, because all the kids want their gifts.
2: Right.
1: No, but I mean, I'm making that absurd.
2: Wait, are you saying Santa Claus is
1: no, I didn't say anything. I'm not getting into that. That might be more controversial than this whole radical transgender movement.
2: Because I just started my letter for this year.
1: So. But when you think about it all across the board, and how many times we brought it to you, it's like, well, they're not forced to answer questions.
2: No.
1: They're not for the, no. They put the statement out, then they deflect, but you never get an answer from them. And then when they realize, as you've seen now, whether it's Hong in Wisconsin or Mandani or even Syed in Michigan, they're all saying now, well, you know, I mean, we said it way back then, but, you know, we've changed our mind on it. You're a liar.
2: Yeah.
1: You haven't changed anything at all.
2: Right. or I heard over the weekend, well, what we meant by that was.
1: Yeah.
2: Exactly. No. There are the fundamentals of this nation, the Constitution, and what the founders intended is very clear. You can't say one thing that is completely off the rails and nowhere near what they intended and would require dismantling the Constitution and then come back after the primary and go, oh, well, we didn't really mean that.
1: And this is a perfect example of what they have to do, because I can't wait. Right now, you've got the left. You've got the radical transgender movement trying to figure out, how do we respond to this?
2: Yeah. Right.
1: Because he came out. White especially came out and said, I'm transgender. I'm a woman when it comes to basketball.
2: You can't judge.
1: You can't make that judgment.
2: You can't judge.
1: So the WNBA is like, well, we'll be talking about this later on this week and find something that is fair and equitable and blah, blah, blah, blah, blah, blah, blah.
2: Yeah.
1: Well, wait a minute. It's like, well, you can be a transgender unless there's any hint of politics involved in it. You can't do it.
2: Right. Right. Right.
1: You know, but then again, they tried to do it with Caitlyn, with Bruce Jenner, remember?
2: Well, she's but she doesn't really belong in our group.
1: She doesn't belong in our group because she doesn't hold the same politics
2: exactly.
1: as us.
2: She doesn't believe the same way. But no. That doesn't matter. You know, what if she prefers, I don't know, cake over pie? What if she prefers, you know, a burger over a chicken sandwich? It doesn't right. matter what her thoughts are on other things. And she's not welcome because she disagrees with you on something else.
1: And, you know, and that's the thing. When Sophie Cunningham came out and said, no, I mean, we need to protect girls in sports. And all of a sudden it's like, well, you're saying, because that was the
3: the remember the one coach, I forgot what team she's on, where she wore the thing about, you know, trans children or whatever.
2: Trans kids belong.
3: Yeah, but belong. And you know, and it's like, excuse me, nobody's saying that boys and girls can't play on the sandlot together. We're saying in competitive sports, females should play with females, and males should play, biological females should play with biological females, biological males should play with biological males, and I love everybody. I don't hate anybody. I was thinking about that the other day.
2: Yeah.
3: Because I went to the memorial, basically the memorial funeral for my buddy Mike, and I was coming home the other day, I just went, I told my brothers, we had a great conversation, and I just said, you know something? I don't have bad feelings towards anyone.
2: Yeah.
3: There is not one person on this earth that I may not get along with them. I don't hate anybody. I mean, I really don't. There is nothing. I have no baggage when it comes to other people at all. And then my brother says to me, he goes, well, what about Trump? I said, well, of course, there's the exception. There's got to be. I have to hate him because of, you know, because he's Trump, and our personalities are different.
2: Right.
3: My brother was laughing like crazy. He thought that was just great. I go, well, okay. Well, there's always, John, there's always the exception to the rule. I have to hate Trump.
2: Well, on a serious note, in that same vein, I never hated Obama.
3: Yeah, neither did I. Yeah, I would never. I heard the news about Biden, and I feel for his family, and I feel for any suffering that he's going to, which is completely opposite.
2: Yeah, for those that didn't hear, his cancer has spread, and it's become much worse. It's become much harder on him, is what they said. I don't know. You know, the story I read didn't talk about prognosis. But at his age, it's not good. My father's been battling cancer for this November, it'll be 4 years. And he's 93. When Bo Biden died, I said a prayer for the Biden family. And I'm now one of those families where I see parents who outlived their child. My wife was included in that group years ago. Her parents outlived one of their children, her brother, and that's always tragic. And you value life. We can disagree. I can value life. That's the thing with Rob Reiner. And he's bat soup crazy when he was on, you know, ranting on social media or on Fox News or wherever. But the one thing you'll hear about him is, and we heard this after he passed, conservative talk show hosts said he was the nicest, most accommodating guy.
3: Yeah.
2: He, you know, and this is the thing. I don't have to have hatred for the person to disagree.
3: Over the weekend, you know, like I said, it was all day Saturday. You know, I don't think I ever spent like 8 hours in a bar in my life.
2: You were telling me that earlier.
3: I just had a beer.
2: With just one beer. is that man lost? He's only had one beer.
3: But I heard that's where they had the memorial at Buffalo Brothers, because Mike was the head of the Buffalo, president of the Buffalo Bills, backers of Dallas-Fort Worth, which is three different bars around there. But so many people showed up, and I saw everything. I saw kindness. I saw compassion.
2: Yeah.
3: I saw forgiveness. I mean, every single positive emotion that you could possibly have came out of that. And that's when I was, you know, coming home, and I was just like to myself, I took an Uber because I said, if I have one drink, I Uber it.
2: Yeah.
3: Just thinking, just going, wow, I hold no ill will towards anyone. And I was happy. And I talked to my brother about it yesterday. He goes, neither do I.
2: Right.
3: I go, yeah.
2: Yeah. So, yeah.
3: That's neat when you actually think about that.
2: It's a good feeling.
3: Yeah, it is. We are Red Eye Radio.
0: We'll be right back with more Red Eye Radio with Eric Harley and Gary McNamara.
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1: We are Red Eye Radio. He's Eric Carlin. I'm Gary McNamara. Very quickly, here's Enes Kanter announcing that he wants to be eligible for the WNBA draft next year.
16: I am officially declaring myself a WNBA prospect. If simply declaring who you are is all that's required, then I meet every single requirement necessary to compete in the WNBA. My team and I have carefully examined the WNBA's eligibility criteria and governing framework surrounding self-identification and inclusion. Based on the current guidelines, I can and am officially declaring my eligibility for the upcoming WNBA draft in May 2027.
1: Okay, so now White came out and said, the other player must have said, I'm transgender for basketball.
2: Yeah, right. Just I feel like... Right. You know,
1: right.
2: The other sex, the opposite sex, when I'm on the court. Yeah.
1: Yeah.
2: Just when I'm on the court. But right. you can't judge.
1: No.
2: You're going to have to set point. Your rules. Right.
1: Yep.
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4: Rounds of severe storms are set to bear down on millions across the Midwest and the Great Lakes this week. Starting Monday, a level 2 out of 5 severe storm threat is covering major cities like Chicago, Detroit, Cleveland, and Pittsburgh. Starting Monday, a level 2 out of 5 severe storm threat is covering major cities, including Chicago, Detroit, Cleveland, and Pittsburgh. Damaging winds are expected to be the primary hazard. Widespread rain totals of up to 3 inches are expected. Michigan's Democratic nominee for U.S. Senate says he hopes former President Obama will campaign for him. During an appearance on NBC's Meet the Press, Abdul El-Sayed said he spoke with Obama following his primary victory last week, calling their conversation really warm and inspiring.
5: Look, we talked a lot about what it'll take to win. Obviously, his presence in here in Michigan would mean so much to the coalition that helped elect him. So I hope that we get to campaign together.
4: El-Sayed added he was grateful for the advice and that Obama knows the critical role Michigan will play in holding President Trump accountable. Several top Democrats have already backed the progressive El-Sayed, including former Vice President Kamala Harris and Senate Minority Leader Chuck Schumer. El-Sayed will face Republican former Congressman Mike Rogers in November. U.S. efforts to end the war with Iran are getting some major pushback. Israel is formally rejecting President Trump's Gaza Board of Peace plan. Prime Minister Benjamin Netanyahu said that Hamas must fully demilitarize before any withdrawal of his military would occur. The Palestinian militants have conditionally agreed to the plan, but says Israel continues to sabotage efforts to stop the war. Meanwhile, Iran has issued a list of demands it says must be met before the Strait of Hormuz is reopened. The Powerball jackpot is getting bigger. Nobody matched all 6 numbers in Saturday night's draw, so the grand prize rolls over to an estimated $905 million for Monday. The cash value on that, nearly $400 million. I'm Tammy Trujillo.
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4: Andrew and Tristan Tata filed a formal motion in Miami federal court urging a judge to release them on bail. Details from Lisa Carton.
28: The controversial brothers have been locked up in a Miami detention facility since July 18th following a new United Kingdom extradition request on 59 criminal charges. Their defense team argues their high visibility makes fleeing impossible, offering to surrender passports and wear tracking monitors. Prosecutors strongly object, and a Miami judge will officially rule on their release this Thursday. I'm Lisa Carton.
4: Wildfires are burning millions of acres across the West. In Oregon, the National Guard's been deployed to help fight the Grasshopper Fire, which has grown to at least 54,000 acres near Mount Hood. In Southern Oregon, one man has died battling the Wright Spring Fire in Klamath County. Over 2 million acres have burned across Oregon so far this summer. In Southern California, fire crews have been battling to keep a wildfire from destroying homes near Burbank. And north of the border, thousands have been ordered to evacuate in British Columbia ahead of a fast-moving wildfire. Newly inducted Pro Football Hall of Famer Roger Craig says he's been diagnosed with vascular dementia. Rob Martier has that story.
29: The legendary San Francisco 49ers running back disclosed his diagnosis during his Hall of Fame acceptance speech Saturday in Canton, Ohio. Craig said doctors believe his condition was caused in part by concussions he sustained during his 11-year NFL career. The 66-year-old said he hopes sharing his story encourages others to pay attention to their brain health and seek help when something does not feel right. Craig played from 19 19- 1983 to 1993 with three teams, most notably with the 49ers. I'm Rob Martier.
4: A new study says drinking coffee could lower the risk of dying from breast cancer. The study was published in the British Journal of Nutrition and followed 95 women diagnosed with breast cancer for 11 years. Scientists found that a higher intake of polyphenol was linked to a lower risk. Researchers said that coffee was the major contributor to total polyphenol intake for study participants. I'm Tammy Trujillo.
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7: Israeli Prime Minister Benjamin Netanyahu is formally rejecting President Trump's Gaza peace plan, Sarah Lee Kessler reports.
8: Netanyahu said Sunday he won't withdraw Israel's troops from Gaza until Hamas completely disarms. Meantime, Palestinian militants have conditionally agreed to the 15-point peace plan, but claim that Israel is continuing to sabotage efforts to stop the war. I'm Sarah Lee Kessler.
7: Congresswoman Alexandria Ocasio-Cortez says Abdul al-Sayed's victory in Michigan's Democratic Senate primary is a sign the party's unifying. On ABC's This Week, the New York Democrat says it's a time for renewal for the Democratic Party, with a shift toward focusing on the working class.
9: We have really an ascendance of a young, inspiring, exciting electorate, energizing wave of candidates that I think really inject a new energy to the Democratic Party.
7: She's just one of several prominent Democrats who have backed the progressive al-Sayed. Jury selection in the highly anticipated murder trial of Dwayne Davis, accused of orchestrating the 1996 murder of rap legend Tupac Shakur, begins today in Las Vegas. Rob Martier reports.
10: Davis faces life in prison without parole if convicted. Prosecutors allege that Davis was the shot caller in the group responsible for the drive-by shooting that killed Tupac and injured Marion Shug Knight. The state's case relies heavily on Davis's own words, including admissions in his 2019 book, Compton Street Legend, and various media interviews. Prosecutors aim to establish Davis's credibility through his detailed accounts of the events leading up to the shooting. Davis has pleaded not guilty and claims his previous statements were fabricated to sell books and has since recanted them. I'm Rob Martier.
7: Spider-Man Brand New Day continues a historic run at the box office. The fourth Tom Holland-led Spidey film raked in $145 million in its second weekend. That's enough to earn it the third biggest second weekend of all time. I'm Tammy Trujillo.
11: I'm Elton John. When he was just 13, my friend Ryan White was diagnosed with AIDS. This was 40 years ago. 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
7: The White House says the overall economy is booming despite a new report showing job creation stalled last month. Mark Mayfield has the latest.
13: During an appearance on CNN's State of the Union, National Economic Council Director Kevin Hassett claimed that a reduction in government workers and hospitality workers filing for unemployment bogged down the jobs report. Most analysts had expected to see as many as 83,000 new jobs created. However, the Bureau of Labor Statistics numbers showed that 23,000 jobs were unexpectedly shed. Meanwhile, the unemployment rate did slip a bit from 4.2% to 4.1%. I'm Mark Mayfield.
7: Rounds of severe storms are set to bear down on millions across the Midwest and the Great Lakes this week. A level 2 out of 4 severe storm threat is covering major cities, Chicago, Detroit, Cleveland, and Pittsburgh. Damaging winds are expected to be the primary hazard. Widespread rain totals of up to 3 inches could also be seen across the region as the week goes forward. Localized pockets of 3 to 5 inches of rain are possible. Andrew and Tristan Tata filed a formal motion in Miami federal court urging a judge to release them on bail. That story from Lisa Carton.
14: The controversial brothers have been locked up in a Miami detention facility since July 18th following a new United Kingdom extradition request on 59 criminal charges. Their defense team argues their high visibility makes fleeing impossible, offering to surrender passports and wear tracking monitors. Prosecutors strongly object, and a Miami judge will officially rule on their release this Thursday. I'm Lisa Carton.
7: A new study says drinking coffee could lower the risk of dying from breast cancer. That study was published in the British Journal of Nutrition. It followed 95 women diagnosed with breast cancer for 11 years. Scientists found that a higher intake of polyphenol was linked to lowering the risk. In the study, researchers said that coffee was the major contributor to total polyphenol intake for study participants. I'm Tammy Trujillo.
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1: And I'm Gary McNamara, along with Eric Harley. 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Coming up here in a little bit, Trump says we are low-keying it with Iran on the way.
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1: Yeah, I'm so happy that all this stuff has happened with the WNBA.
2: Yeah.
1: I mean, I'm so happy that, I wish that, you know, Sophie Cunningham hadn't taken the hard fall that she took, but she got up. Yeah. She was all right. I mean, she was fine. But the fall was pretty brutal. If you've seen it, it's like, whoa.
2: Yeah.
1: But for the other player to walk in the locker room, then immediately text white privilege.
2: Right.
1: Whoa.
2: Yeah.
1: It's like, bring it on. If this is what the WNBA has been so much about politics, about leftist politics, and now they're being challenged.
2: Yep. Yep.
1: And you started it. You're the ones that wanted to make the league political.
2: Right.
1: You did the whole thing. You're the one that sat there and said, we need equality. We need equity. We need diversity. We need, by the way, none of that exists in professional sports. If there's a meritocracy anywhere, it's professional sports. And these coaches and these owners are attempting to pretend that that's not the case.
2: Equity on pay and the whole thing, you know, I mean, they need all of it. They wanted all of it. And it's not how it works.
1: Yeah, everybody doesn't get to play.
2: Right. Oh, they don't.
1: How do I know that?
2: Mm.
1: I didn't get to play. And so you need to tear apart every one of these stupid, stinking arguments that the left is trying to throw at you, which again is when you talk about the arena of debate. Are there debates anymore? Do they have debates in colleges? Is there a debate team anymore? Do they even exist?
2: Good question. I would have to believe in law school there is, right?
1: Probably, yeah, on legal things.
2: Right. What does a law school look like on some of these Ivy League law schools? What do they do?
1: Someone needs to
2: get on the inside and do an investigation. You know, one of those investigations like I'm blanking on the kid's name who found all the fraud, you know, in Minnesota.
1: Yeah.
2: And he also went over to Spain recently, by the way. But something like that. I would love to know what's going on campuses. We learn a lot from people speaking out finally, but I don't think, I don't think a debate class would go well.
1: Well, and the reason is because when you look at the major political party that exists today, that's why I think the WNBA is a perfect barometer of where the left is.
2: Yeah.
1: Perfect. You can take that and take that to everything else. They throw out a slogan. They wear a T-shirt with a saying on it.
2: Yeah.
1: They never explain it because when you ask for questions, we go back to the Josh Hawley with the professor. Well, tell me what's going on here. I mean, I'm trying to figure out, you know, the whole thing. Well, do you believe that men can get pregnant? Well, no, they can't. Well, that's transphobic. What does that even mean? Could you explain that to me? Well, because if you say that, don't you understand that that's violence? By the way, that's violence when you say that. Right. Why is it violence?
2: Right.
1: Why am I advocating violence? Because you're going to have people that are transgender hear that and they might commit suicide.
2: Mm-hmm.
1: Well, you're just admitting there's a huge mental health crisis because you're the one that's making the point that it's way above what the average of any other demographic is. And so what you're saying is, I can't ask questions on a topic that is actually affecting women's ability, you know, in sports. And I'm simply asking a question. You're telling me you can't do it because the mental health crisis of pretending that you can be the opposite sex must continue.
2: Yeah,
1: because personally, for me, it would be Santa Claus. Please, let's keep that going, Santa Claus, because all the kids want their gifts.
2: Right.
1: No, but I mean, I'm making that absurd.
2: Wait, are you saying Santa Claus is?
1: No, I didn't say anything. I just mentioned I'm not getting into that. That might be more controversial than this whole radical transgender movement.
2: Because I just started my letter for this year. So.
1: But when you think about it all across the board, and how many times we brought it to you, it's like, well, they're not forced to answer questions.
2: No.
1: They're not for the, no. They put the statement out, then they deflect, but you never get an answer from them. And then when they realize, as you've seen now, whether it's Hong in Wisconsin or Mamdani or even Syed in Michigan, they're all saying now, well, you know, I mean, we said it way back then, but, you know, we've changed our mind on it. You're a liar.
2: Yeah.
1: You haven't changed anything at all.
2: Right. or I heard over the weekend, well, what we meant by that was.
1: Yeah.
2: No. There are the fundamentals of this nation, the Constitution, and what the founders intended is very clear. You can't say one thing that is completely off the rails and nowhere near what they intended and would require dismantling the Constitution and then come back after the primary and go, oh, well, we didn't really mean that.
1: And this is a perfect example of what they have to do, because I can't wait. Right now, you've got the left. You've got the radical transgender movement trying to figure out how do we respond to this.
2: Yeah, right.
1: Because he came out. White especially came out and said, I'm transgender. I'm a woman when it comes to basketball.
2: You can't judge.
1: You can't make that judgment.
2: You can't judge.
1: So the WNBA is like, well, we'll be talking about this later on this week and find something that is fair and equitable and blah, blah, blah, blah, blah, blah, blah.
2: Oh, yeah.
1: Oh, wait a minute. It's like, well, you can be a transgender unless there's any hint of politics involved in it. You can't do it.
2: Right. Right. Right.
1: You know, well, I mean, but then again, they tried to do it with Caitlyn. With Bruce Jenner, remember?
2: Oh, well, she's but she doesn't really belong in our group.
1: She doesn't belong in our group because she doesn't hold the same politics
2: exactly.
1: as us.
2: She doesn't believe the same way. Well, No. That doesn't matter. You know, what if she prefers, I don't know, cake over pie? What if she prefers, you know, a burger over a chicken sandwich? It doesn't matter what her thoughts are on other things. And she's not welcome because she disagrees with you on something else.
1: And, you know, and that's the thing. When Sophie Cunningham came out and said, no, I mean, we need to protect girls in sports. And all of a sudden it's like, well, you're saying, because that was the remember the one coach
3: forgot what team she's on, where she wore the thing about, you know, trans children or whatever.
2: Yeah. And trans kids belong.
3: Yeah, but belong. And, you know, and it's like, excuse me, nobody's saying that boys and girls can't play on the sandlot together. Nobody's right. We're saying in competitive sports, females should play with females and males should play. Biological females should play with biological females. Biological males should play with biological males. And I love everybody. I don't hate anybody. I was thinking about that the other day.
2: Yeah.
3: Because I went to the memorial, basically the memorial funeral for my buddy Mike. And I was just coming home the other day, I just went, I told my brothers, we had a great conversation. And I just said, you know something? I don't have bad feelings towards anyone.
2: Yeah.
3: There is not one person on this earth that I may not get along with them. I don't hate anybody. I mean, I really don't. There is nothing. I have no baggage when it comes to other people at all. And then my brother says to me, he goes, well, what about Trump? What about Trump? What about? I said, well, of course, there's the exception. There's got to be. I have to hate him because of, you know, because he's Trump and our personalities are different.
2: Right.
3: My brother was laughing like crazy. He thought that was just great. I go, well, okay, well, there's always, John, there's always the exception to the rule. I have to hate Trump.
2: Well, on a serious note, in that same vein, I never hated Obama.
3: Yeah, neither did I. Yeah. I would never. I heard the news about Biden, and I feel for his family, and I feel for any suffering that he's going to, which is completely opposite.
2: Yeah, for those that didn't hear, his cancer has spread, and it's become, you know, much worse. It's become much harder on him, is what they said. I don't know. You know, the story I read didn't talk about prognosis. But at his age, it's not good. My father's been battling cancer. This November it'll be 4 years, and he's 93. When Bo Biden died, I said a prayer for the Biden family, because, and I'm now one of those families where I see parents who outlived their child. My wife was included in that group years ago. Her parents outlived one of their children, her brother, and that's always tragic. And you value life. We can disagree. I can value life. That's the thing with Rob Reiner. He's bat soup crazy when he was on, you know, ranting on social media or on Fox News or wherever. But the one thing you'll hear about him is, and we heard this after he passed, conservative talk show hosts said he was the nicest, most accommodating guy.
3: Yeah.
2: He, you know, and this is the thing. I don't have to have hatred for the person to disagree.
3: Over the weekend, you know, like I said, it was all day Saturday. You know, I don't think I ever spent like 8 hours in a bar in my life.
2: You were telling me that earlier.
3: I just had a beer.
2: With just one beer. is that man lost? He's only had one beer.
3: But I heard that's where they had the memorial at Buffalo Brothers, because Mike was the head of the Buffalo, president of the Buffalo Bills, backers of Dallas-Fort Worth, which is three different bars around there. But so many people showed up, and I saw everything. I saw kindness. I saw compassion.
2: Yeah.
3: I saw forgiveness. I mean, every single positive emotion that you could possibly have came out of that. And that's when I was, you know, coming home, and I was just like to myself, I took an Uber because I said, if I have one drink, I Uber it.
2: Yeah.
3: Just thinking, just going, wow, I hold no ill will towards anyone. And I was happy. And I talked to my brother about it yesterday. He goes, neither do I.
2: Right.
3: I go, yeah.
2: Yeah. So, yeah.
3: That's neat when you actually think about that.
2: It's a good feeling.
3: Yeah, it is. We are Red Eye Radio.
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1: We are Red Eye Radio. He's Eric Carlin. I'm Gary McNamara. Very quickly, here's Enes Kanter announcing that he wants to be eligible for the WNBA draft next year.
11: I am officially declaring myself a WNBA prospect. If simply declaring who you are is all that's required, then I meet every single requirement necessary to compete in the WNBA. My team and I have carefully examined the WNBA's eligibility criteria and governing framework surrounding self-identification and inclusion. Based on the current guidelines, I can and am officially declaring my eligibility for the upcoming WNBA draft in May 2027.
1: Okay, so now White came out and said, the other player must have said, I'm transgender for basketball.
2: Yeah, right. Just I feel like the other sex, the opposite sex when I'm on the court. Yeah.
1: Yeah.
2: Just when I'm on the court. But right. you can't judge.
1: No.
2: You're going to have to set your rules.
1: Right. Yep.
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17: Israeli Prime Minister Benjamin Netanyahu has formally rejected President Trump's Gaza peace plan. Sarah Lee Kessler reports.
18: Netanyahu said Sunday he won't withdraw Israel's troops from Gaza until Hamas completely disarms. Meantime, Palestinian militants have conditionally agreed to the 15-point peace plan, but claimed that Israel is continuing to sabotage efforts to stop the war. I'm Sarah Lee Kessler.
17: Rounds of severe storms are set to bear down on millions across the Midwest and Great Lakes this week. Starting today, a level 2 out of 5 severe storm threat is covering major cities like Chicago, Detroit, Cleveland, and Pittsburgh. Damaging winds are expected to be the primary hazard. Widespread rain totals of up to 3 inches could also be seen across the region as the week moves forward. Localized pockets of 3 to 5 inches of rain are possible. President Trump says there was some contractor error involved in the Lincoln Memorial reflecting pool renovations. Here's Tammy Trujillo.
19: He wrote on Truth Social that former Olympian David Hearn vandalized the site, even though charges against Hearn were dropped, saying that there was substantial damage, but no video evidence, only the damage itself. Trump added that the pool would be reopened soon and that a small rush contractor mistake contributed to the issue. He claimed a National Park Service employee witnessed Hearn violently pulling at the pool's coating and said this testimony was sent to U.S. Attorney Jeanine Pirro. Trump ended by noting that security cameras are being installed, posting the remarks a day after sharing photos of alleged vandalism and urging Pirro to revisit the dropped charges. I'm Tammy Trujillo.
17: And the family of Perez Hilton says the celebrity blogger is in serious condition at a Florida hospital and is going to require surgery. He was rushed to the hospital last week after he live-streamed a TikTok that appeared to show him covered in blood and cutting himself with a knife at his Miami home. On Saturday, his family released a statement on Hilton's website saying he experienced significant blood loss and sustained injuries that will require surgery in the coming days. Said his treatment and recovery will be a long process. I'm Mark Mayfield.
20: May 15, 9 a.m. Two women quietly waiting at the doctor's office. Woman 1 says, "Cold day, huh?" Woman 2, "What's that?" Woman 1, "Kinda cold today." Woman 2, "Yeah, wasn't expecting that." Woman 1, "What is it, 47 degrees? Woman 2, "No, more like 45. Woman 1, Yeah, makes sense. At least it's not raining. Woman 2, "That would be sad." Woman 1, "So sad." Woman 2, "Ah, the weather." Woman 1, "Crazy." Please, don't waste your small talk. Donate it to foster care. 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Brought to you by Foster Moore.
17: Taylor Swift songs are being removed from President Trump's social media videos. Michael Kastner explains. Oh, look what
21: you made me do. Two Taylor Swift songs have been used on Trump videos on TikTok this past week. Swift has posted in the past on social media that she doesn't support Trump as our president. The president of the United States responded last year in all capital letters, "I hate Taylor Swift." He then went on to congratulate her then engagement to Travis Kelce last year and called Kelce a great guy and Swift a terrific person. I'm Michael Kastner.
17: An Indian national was arrested and charged with murder after fleeing the country as police investigated the death of his girlfriend in Tucson, Arizona. Varun Bhajagari boarded a flight to Germany at Tucson International Airport on Thursday. The Tucson Police Department said that same day, Ulyssa Ruby Salazar was found unresponsive in her apartment near the University of Arizona. Bhajagari was arrested upon arrival in Germany with the help of U.S. and German authorities. A WNBA Chicago Sky player seems to imply that race played a part after she was ejected for a hard foul against the Indiana Fever's Sophie Cunningham. Details from Lisa Carton.
22: Sky player Dejanay Carrington was ejected during Saturday's home game against the Fever after hitting Sophie Cunningham in the head. Shortly after the incident, Carrington made a post that read, "White privilege," with the Indiana Fever tagged. After the game, Cunningham said the foul was Carrington's attempt to get attention and later said this has nothing to do with race. I'm Lisa Carton.
17: Taylor Farms is recalling food items containing jalapenos over possible salmonella contamination. It comes after the California-based company pulled lettuce linked to the ongoing cyclospora outbreak. Taylor Farms said the recalled products include salsas and guacamole. And Spider-Man Brand New Day continues to enjoy a historic run at the box office. The fourth Tom Holland-led Spidey film raked in $145 million in its second weekend. I'm Mark Mayfield.
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4: Welcome back to the Lars Larson Show. It's my favorite day of the week, First Amendment Friday, because every subject is fair game on a First Amendment Friday. And we got a big one to lead off our First Amendment Friday. Just about 6 hours ago came the announcement from a former NBA star by the name of Enes Kanter Freedom. Now, there are a lot of us who are conservatives, even those of us like me, that don't follow the NBA all that closely. But we really loved the idea of Enes Kanter Freedom. Changed his name to be able to indicate he thought the United States was a great place because of the freedom that this country offers. Well, guess what he has decided to do? Well, the last time that Enes Kanter Freedom played in the NBA was 4 years ago. He had a career of about 11 years, but he's still 6'10". He's still 250 pounds, and he still knows how to play basketball very, very well. So even though I don't follow basketball that closely, he announced today that he has declared himself available for next year's WNBA draft. Now, if you're asking yourself, isn't the WNBA about women? You'd be right about that. And isn't Enes Kanter Freedom a man? You'd be right about that as well. Here's what Enes Kanter Freedom has done, and I think this is a tremendous way to strike a blow in favor of women's sports. And if you say, no, Lars, Enes Kanter Freedom, by doing this, he's trying to get in the way of transgender players. Yes, I think he is. And is he going to do that? I think he's going to do exactly that. And I'm glad to see him do it. Why? Because I don't think women who are athletes should have to compete against biological males. We've already seen what happens when biological women competing in sports, whether it's high school sports, college sports, professional sports, whatever it happens to be, when biological women have to compete against biological males, the competition is not on a fair level playing surface. And the women tend to lose, and the biological men tend to win. Now, the whole WNBA that allegedly stands for women in sports has been saying we would welcome transgender players anytime they want to take part. You know what that's going to mean for men or for women? It's going to mean that women are going to be squeezed out of one of the very leagues that was designed for women basketball players. Now, is that legitimate? Well, Enes Kanter Freedom apparently thinks it is not. He has decided to declare himself eligible for the 2027 WNBA draft. The announcement came after WNBA coaches and players announced their support of having biological males in women's sports as trans players. My team and I have carefully examined the WNBA's eligibility criteria and the governing framework surrounding self-identification and inclusion based on the current guidelines, says Enes Kanter Freedom. I can and I am officially declaring my eligibility for the upcoming WNBA draft in April of 2027. Now, why do I think this is such a big deal? I'll tell you why. Because we're having, as Americans, we're having a lot of things that are being shoved down our throats. We are being told you will play ball. You will go along with this transgender nonsense. You will go along with, say, drag queen story hour for children. You will go along with all this stuff. And if you so much as raise a verbal objection to it, you will not only be shouted down, you may in fact be canceled. Cancel culture is a part of what's going on there. So how do you fight back against that? Well, it's kind of difficult. But I think Enes Kanter Freedom has come up with a way to do it. He's going to challenge the WNBA. It's not like they can ignore this guy. He has solid basketball skills. And if he says, I meet all of the criteria to be able to play as a WNBA player, are they going to tell him he can't play? Because some of the women within the WNBA have done the thing that they are expected to do by the woke folks in America, and that is You have to show support for transgender, otherwise we'll cancel you. Now, there have been a few people who've actually had the guts to stand up and say, no, this is not right to make women have to compete against biological males who call themselves trans women.

50s. To this date, women have not done it. They've come close. But in 70-plus years since men beat the four-minute mile, women have not managed to equal that feat yet. Now, is that a slam on women? Not at all. It's saying, God bless them, women are different than men. Women have different physical capabilities than men. That's why almost all sports in the world are organized around the men's division and the women's division. And I know I've heard some people say, well, why don't we have a co-ed division and the transgender types can play in that? You already know what the answer to that is going to be. They tried that during the Obama administration when Obama said, you're going to have restrooms that are open to transgender males and transgender females and locker rooms and everything else. And when parents and some of the students began to object to that and said, you can't do that kind of thing, you're invading the privacy of mostly the young ladies who would like to use a locker room that does not have naked men in it. No. What they declared at that time and what the Obama administration did at the time was say, you cannot have separate but equal restrooms. You cannot have separate but equal locker rooms. That will not do. So I think what Enes Kanter Freedom is doing is a great example of how to fight back against this kind of thing. And what is the WNBA going to do? Are they going to announce we're not going to let him play? I think that's just about their only choice, because I think they're going to be a little bit stuck. They're going to have the offer of him as a player, and if a team doesn't pick him up, you're going to clearly have the WNBA sending the signal, we're not going to do it because he's a man. Yeah, exactly. Exactly the message we'd like you to send out. Don't let biological males play against biological females in the WNBA. 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It's a pleasure to be with you on a First Amendment Friday. Glad to get to your calls at 866-HEY-LARS. That's 866-439-5277. Coming up, is there a hidden tax buried in America's new infrastructure bill? We'll talk about that next.

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12: Hey, welcome back to the Lars Larson show on First Amendment Friday. It's a pleasure to be with you. And yeah, you are hearing a little bit of a frog in my voice. That may be the wildfire smoke that I've been breathing lately, but on First Amendment Friday, all your calls are welcome at 866-HEY-LARS. That's 866-439-5277. Send your emails to talk@LarsLarson.com. As we all know, every single product that you buy or use arrives on a truck, a train, a ship, a plane, and now there is a bill that may make that ride for the product cost a bit more. Is it a hidden tax that's about to hit everything that you own? I thought we'd talk to Patrick McLaughlin, who is an economist and research fellow at the Hoover Institution. Patrick, welcome to the program.
13: Lars, I'm glad to be back on. I'm dealing with the smoke over here myself, so forgive me if I have a frog in my throat.
12: No, it's pretty fierce, and we've been breathing it for days and days, and I'm hoping it goes away soon. But tell me this, what is the secret in this infrastructure bill that is going to have a dramatic effect on the cost of delivering goods and services?
13: Well, normally these infrastructure reauthorizations are going to fund maintenance on roads, bridges, and not many people are going to object to that. We obviously need infrastructure to be maintained.
12: Right.
13: But there's some regulatory amendments that will be taken up at some point in the Senate, well, in the House as well. They've gotten out of committee in the House, and they'll probably pass the whole House and go over to the Senate in the near future. And what those amendments do is add on a bunch of new regulations to particularly the rail freight industry on top of all of the existing regulations that are already there. And as you said, everything that the American family takes home is taking a ride first. Everything you buy in the grocery store has been shipped by truck or train, ship or plane. And the cost of that freight shipping is embedded in your prices. It's in the grocery costs. It's in the cost of cars. It's in fuel prices. And if we add more regulations through this bill on top of the stockpile of regulations that have built up over decades, we're talking about a hidden tax that gets slipped into the price of your groceries. It's going to make prices go up by some amount. And the real relevant question here is it worth it? Are we getting more safety or other goals of the regulations for those higher prices that consumers at the end of the day are going to be paying for everything that they buy?
12: I'm talking to Patrick McLaughlin, who's an economist and a research fellow at Hoover. So tell me this. More regulations does not sound like a conservative thing to do. It doesn't even sound like a Republican thing to do. Certainly doesn't sound like something you'd put into Build America 250. Why did they see it as necessary to add a bunch of new rules and regulations when that's usually what conservatives, like me, are begging for people to back out of the system? Why add more?
13: There was a train accident in East Palestine, Ohio,
12: about
13: 2 years ago.
12: Yep.
13: Yeah, and that it caused a lot of commotion. There were some very viral pictures of smoke plumes rising into the air, and it became an opportunity for people on both sides of the aisle to agitate for more regulation. Why are Republicans agitating for it? I think it's a political opportunity for them. They see a chance to get some constituency that hasn't been voting for them in the past to perhaps vote more Republican going forward. And specifically, I'm talking about a component of this regulatory proposal. There's a mandate that freight trains would have to have at least two crew operators in the locomotive of a train at all times. Almost all freight trains would have to have this now going forward. Now, Lars, that's already more or less the standard. There's, very few operations in the U.S. that have less than two people in the crew. And in fact, that accident in Ohio, there were three people in the crew.
12: Yeah, I was just going to say that when they started to talk about more regulations, I recall we pointed out, no, you already had more than that on board the train, so it wouldn't have changed East Palestine at all, would it?
13: It would not have changed it at all, at least in terms of the number of people operating the train. But what it's going to do is, 10 years down the road, 20 years down the road, especially if this gets embedded in legislation as opposed to just regulation, it's going to be much harder for the technologies that are being developed and in some places are already in place to allow one person or even fully autonomous operations to happen. And this is all at the same time, we're talking about restricting how trains can operate at the same time as allowing more and more autonomous cars and autonomous trucks to be on the roads. And so the political dynamics are all about we're seeing politicians say, look, we can protect a certain class of jobs in a certain industry for the long run, for 10, 20, or 30 years. Even if there's new technology that could do your job better than you, we're going to make sure your job is still there. And that's great for the people who get those jobs. But that's not going to be great for consumers, because now we're not going to be allowing more efficient operations, faster operations, and really ultimately lower freight shipping prices.
12: Now, Patrick, I could be wrong about this, but there's a term called feather bedding. And my understanding is that where that came from was when freight trains used to be powered by coal or wood, and then they went to oil. And you said, well, if we used to have a fireman It wasn't a, you know, there wasn't a lot of diversity in the workforce. But in, if you had to have a fireman to either shovel coal into the boiler or shovel or put wood into the boiler, and you know, you don't need it because the fuel comes in on a pipe from a bank, and they said, oh, but you can't fire that person, and they featherbedded the person. The person would have to show up, get on the train, ride around on the train, get paid their full salary for the job that didn't exist anymore. It sounds like this is just a 21st century version of that.
13: You know, that's an interesting story. I hesitate to use the term exactly because I don't know that all politicians are going to be in that camp or not, but I will say this. Just because you call a set of regulations safety regulations or you call a bill a safety bill, that does not mean it's actually creating safety.
12: Right.
13: And so there's plenty of evidence in the U.S. as well as look at Europe and Australia where there's one-person crews and zero-person crews being widely used and deployed that that having more people in the crew does not increase safety. And when you have proper operations and technology in place, one-person and zero-person crews can operate just as safely as two-person crews.
12: Absolutely right. That's Patrick McLaughlin. Patrick, thanks very much. He's a research fellow at the Hoover Institution. I also want to tell you about sleeping, because sleep is important to me. Do you really want another summer like last summer? Remember when you barely slept all last summer because you were too hot all night long? 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
22: Hey, welcome back to the Lars Larson Show. It's First Amendment Friday. I got a little wildfire smoke frog in the back of my throat. But other than that, I'm fit and ready to go. Tell me this. On a First Amendment Friday, every single subject is fair game. And, of course, naysayers always go to the head of the line. Haven't had any good naysayers yet today. But if you want to jump in to the best conversation and talk journalism, it's right here at 866-HEY-LARS. That's 866-439-5277. Send your emails to talk@LarsLarson.com. Let's start with Patrick. Hey, Patrick, welcome to the program. What's on your mind?
23: Hey, Lars, thanks for taking my call.
22: Sure.
23: I hope you're doing well this fine Friday afternoon. The wildfire smoke's been getting me a little bit, too. Hopefully, in our lifetime, we can see a return to sane forest management.
22: Wouldn't that be nice? Can I throw something in there, Patrick, since you brought it up? You know, all these liberals will tell you that Donald Trump's dispute with Iran is a war of choice. I would call these fires of choice. Now,
23: yes,
22: you know, and what I mean by that is we had a third of a century where we had no major wildfires and we have this huge asset that is owned by the American people. I mean, I care about our oil, about our natural gas, about mining and all that, but this country owns 200 million acres of the most productive forests on planet Earth. They're a gold mine, and not only that, but unlike almost every other natural resource, they are renewable, meaning you can cut all the trees and replant them and never run out. So we need to get back to where we are just harvesting everything we can, replanting, and intelligently managing it. And if anybody tells you you cannot change it, encourage them to look at the private timber owners, whether it's Sierra Pacific, whether it's Weyerhaeuser, whether it's any of the various companies that own their own hundreds of millions of acres of trees, and say, do their trees burn down every summer? And the answer you'll get is no. When they have a fire, the fire is put out quickly. We could do the same with America's forest. We do not. In any case, that was my interruption.
23: Yeah.
22: Sorry.
23: Yeah, and to put a fine point on it, I remember when it was all about the owl, the spotted owl, and what we found out since then, because it always takes a while for the truth to catch up to the narrative.
22: Yep.
23: It was the great barred owl that is taking out the spotted owl. It's bigger. It's more aggressive. Those suckers will dive bomb you if you get too close to them. So, you know, it was never the spotted owl.
22: Nope.
23: But I digress. I want to talk about Innis Freedom. I mean, what a hoot is that? I had to make sure that I wasn't tuned into Babylon Bee when I turned on my radio.
22: You know, Patrick, when I first saw that, I thought it's got to be a hoax, and it's not. It's absolutely honest.
23: Yes. And here's my dilemma. I can't decide if I'm like, wow, you know, I hope they sign him up and he can show them why this is, you know, such a bad idea. But the other part of my brain says, gosh, I really hope they push back on this so we have a golden opportunity to expose some hypocrisy here. Now, you know, we had the gal take the elbow to the face because, we don't know for sure, but presumably, and good presumption, that it's because she has spoken out against men and boys in women and girls sports.
22: Yep.
23: And the coach of the opposing team that should have been a foul and her not get a foul, you know, is wearing the Trans Kids Matter shirt and all that. And, you know, if a guy wants to put on a skirt and some heels, I don't want to see Innis Freedom in a skirt and heels. But, you know, power to him. Live your life. Fly your freak flag. I don't care. You know, live your life how you want to live it. But there are some real impacts
22: to
23: all
22: this
23: stuff.
22: But you know what, Patrick?
23: Just like the fires. You know?
22: If I could give you a slightly different spin on what Innis, I don't know Innis Canner Freedom. I'd love to meet the guy. I've admired some of the things he's had to say over the years. But here's where he is proof positive of something I've always believed. And that is, If you ever have a really, really bad or stupid law, do you know the best way to get rid of a bad law?
23: Enforce it to the nth degree.
22: Enforce it to the, and that's what he's doing. He is forcing the WNBA, saying, you want to have men play basketball? You're not going to get some no-name trans. You're going to get me, 6'10", 250 pounds, and a quality basketball player. And if they turn him down, that will show the hypocrisy of the WNBA, won't it?
23: Sure will. You know, it just made my day. And it's kind of serendipitous that you talked about the war in Iran, because the last time that I was able to talk to you, glad to do it, we were talking about that. And, you know, a lot of people are, oh, it's taking too long. It's pointless. It's not. It's still the same goals. And I truly believe that Donald Trump is trying to move us to a kind of a post-Bretton Woods economy, where we're decoupling from the European economy and we're focusing on our hemisphere and the Pacific hemisphere, which is what we need to be doing, because our greatest, I won't say they're an enemy, but our greatest somewhat hostile rival happens to be out across the Pacific, and they have eclipsed us in manufacturing. And if we don't watch out, they're going to eclipse us in being the world's reserve economy, and that will be really, really bad.
22: Yes, it will. Hey, Patrick, thank you very much. I appreciate the call. Let's go to California and talk to Bob. Hey, Bob, it's First Amendment Friday. What's on your mind?
0: Well, thanks for taking my call today, Lars. First and foremost, I just wanted to say I shed a tear today for the great influencer. It looked like her name was Sid Towell. She fought a brave fight with cancer for 3 years and passed away today. But one of the things I wanted to bring up to you, we should all be reverberating from Fauci's revelations from his diary.
22: Yeah.
0: And I think the next thing will be reverberating from is the phone that they're looking through right now. But I think we need to be searching for some of the enemies within. And I want to ask you if you know about Charles Lieber.
22: I mean, I recognize his name. Did he win the Nobel Prize? He's a chemist. He's an inventor.
0: He's a very, very nefarious man. He was the head of chemistry and biology at Harvard.
22: At Harvard, and he's the guy who got caught basically selling our secrets to China, right?
0: Well, something to that effect, maybe. He actually had a lab over at the Wuhan Institute, and three of his students from the Thousand Talents program were arrested at the Logan Airport. I believe it was in late 2017. And one of the students, I think it was Zhang, had 23 biological agents in his sock.
22: And you know what? We're going to have to follow that one up. That guy was convicted of lying. He was a spy for the Chinese communists, and we need to keep an eye on what's going on with him. Thank you very much for the call. Hey, by the way, everybody talks about those weight loss injections. 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

0: I'm not one to say I told you so, but I switched to Pure Talk over a year ago, and ever since, I've been telling people there's no better wireless company out there. 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
1: Hey, welcome back to the Lars Larson Show. It's First Amendment Friday, and I'm welcoming back Jeremy Beck, who is co-president of Numbers USA, which is America's largest immigration control organization. Mr. Beck, welcome back.
12: It's great to be back. Thank you.
1: I thought about Numbers USA when I saw the invasion at that Spanish border town. I think it's pronounced Ceuta. And it kind of reminded me of a book from, I think, the 1970s called The Camp of the Saints. Like somehow that book had become the reality for Western Europe now, and that they're ignoring the same kinds of issues that we used to ignore until Donald Trump was elected.
12: And we may, unfortunately, ignore them again if we don't codify those border policies that the Trump administration has put into place into law. And that's really the lesson that I hope the United States takes away with this. We can wipe our brow and say, "Woof, I'm glad that wasn't us this time." But all of the loopholes that existed during that border crisis are still on the books. What the Trump administration has done, and President Trump himself, rhetorically and with some executive measures, they've done a great job of sort of keeping people away from those loopholes, but they're still there. And another administration that is less diligent could intentionally or unintentionally allow those loopholes to be exploited again.
1: Okay, so Jeremy, let me ask you this. Since a lot is dependent on what happens in the election in November, let's assume Republicans maintain control of the House and the Senate. And, of course, Donald Trump's still there, because I think if the Democrats get control of the House, they'll go about trying to impeach Trump again, even though it's a fool's errand. It's crazy. But if they have both houses, is it possible to get some legislation passed that would actually put this stuff in writing instead of leaving it in federal regulations that can be changed?
12: Absolutely. And I don't think we should wait until the midterms. Yes, there's a threshold in the Senate, and we've seen that it's difficult to get things through. But let's also remember that, the Lake and Riley passed earlier this Congress, and that was in part because Democrats realized that the border crisis during the Biden administration was wildly unpopular. Now, right now, nobody's talking about the border because it's secure, and so it's not in the news, and so it's not on top of people's mind. But this story from Spain, look at what happened in Spain. Spain, first of all, they passed a giant amnesty, and it ended up being three times the size that they anticipated. That's something that we've experienced in our own past.
1: Yep.
12: And then a Supreme Court ruling came down and said you can't turn people away at the border if they've arrived by sea. Now, luckily, our Supreme Court just issued an order that a ruling that is almost the exact opposite of that. So we're safe on that front. But there are massive bills in Congress right now to pass another amnesty. And the crisis at the border, the crisis in Spain, should focus people's minds, Democrats and Republicans alike, especially if Republicans really push the issue here and say, listen, we can debate about how we want to enforce the laws in the interior. There's a lot of discussion about that. Democrats are digging their heels in on that front. But do you really want to have another border crisis? Why don't we just make sure that we don't do that again? And the House Judiciary Committee has done its part. It passed a bill through its committee last month that essentially codifies the Trump secure border into law. It codifies some of the measures that he's put in place into the law, as well as closing some of those other loopholes that I talked about that, frankly, are even under the Trump administration are still being exploited. For instance, if somebody sends a child by themselves, a minor, it could be a 16-year-old, it could be a 6-year-old, if you send them to the United States by themselves, we have to release them. That is happening even now under the Trump administration.
1: And by the way, you mean release them within our country, not release them back to where they came from.
12: That's right. That's right. If they're from Mexico or Canada, we can send them right back to their parents at home. But if they're not from Mexico or Canada, we have this crazy law that says, no, you can't do that. And so that gets exploited by smugglers and cartels and sometimes administrations. That's just one example of the kind of loophole that this bill closes. So I would like to see the House push this issue. The House has done this with other issues such as the SAVE Act. And look at what's happening with the SAVE Act. We're having a fight in the Senate for it. Let's at least give these people a chance to actually debate and possibly vote on something. And then we'll see if the Republicans take the Senate and after the midterms, then great, it becomes a little bit easier. But let's have the fight now. And frankly, I think it should be an election issue.
1: Any chance of getting a spinal implant for John Thune?
12: I think that this is where the grassroots comes in, because members of Congress get pressure from all kinds of interest groups, but the most important interest groups are the people that they actually work for. And there are a lot of great groups out there, think tanks and people who are doing great research on immigration. Numbers USA, my organization, all we try to do is give free tools to the citizens of this country, to the citizen lobby, to contact their members of Congress in ways that are effective, whether it's by phone, by email, or by sharing their grade cards, their immigration grade cards, with them directly on social media in the public square for everyone to see. Sometimes a little bit of civil shaming is in order, and we give you the tools to do that. So that's what we really believe in, is that with enough constituent pressure, you can move members of Congress enough to get something done.
1: You know, I think you're right, because you may be too young to remember this, but I remember this, the summer of 2001, before the terrorist attacks, right? And George W. had a press conference, and he was ready to sign another amnesty, just like in 86, with all the disastrous consequences that would have followed. And he said literally at the end, "I'll see you at the signing ceremony." Well, that never happened. And part of it was 9/11, but the bigger part of it was we on the radio and other places said, get on the phone in those days, call your member of Congress, melt the switchboards down. And that's what happened. There was a tremendous amount of attention by average Americans who called their members of Congress and said, don't you dare sign off on this amnesty. It is going to be a disaster. And it worked. You're right.
12: That's exactly right. And they tried it again in 2007, just a few years after 9/11. And you say melt down the switchboard. That's not metaphorically. We actually, and we take a lot of credit for that. Our activists mobilized. They did it. We didn't do it. We just mobilized them and told them where to go and what they're fighting against. They melted down the Capitol Hill switchboard, and after that 2007 amnesty fight, the Capitol Hill switchboard had to completely change its system due to that.
1: Yeah, absolutely right. That's Jeremy Beck. Jeremy is co-president of Numbers USA. Jeremy, it's a pleasure to have you on the program. 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
19: Israeli Prime Minister Benjamin Netanyahu is formally rejecting President Trump's Gaza peace plan. Sarah Lee Kessler with more.
20: Netanyahu said Sunday he won't withdraw Israel's troops from Gaza until Hamas completely disarms. Meantime, Palestinian militants have conditionally agreed to the 15-point peace plan, but claim that Israel is continuing to sabotage efforts to stop the war. I'm Sarah Lee Kessler.
19: President Trump is planning to attend Todd Blanche's official swearing-in ceremony as the next U.S. Attorney General later today. The Senate narrowly confirmed the acting AG after weeks of debate with a handful of Republicans in opposition. They voted 50-49 to approve Blanche over the weekend. Rounds of severe storms are set to bear down on millions across the Midwest and Great Lakes this week. Mark Mayfield with details.
21: Starting Monday, a level 2 out of 5 severe storm threat is covering major cities, including Chicago, Detroit, Cleveland, and Pittsburgh. Damaging winds are expected to be the primary hazard. Widespread rain totals of up to 3 inches could also be seen across the region as the week moves forward. Localized pockets of 3 to 5 inches of rain are possible. I'm Mark Mayfield.
19: Taylor Farms is recalling food items containing jalapenos over possible salmonella contamination. It comes after the California-based company pulled lettuce linked to the ongoing Cyclospora outbreak. Taylor Farms said the recalled products include salsas and guacamole, flagged after the fresh peppers were recalled by Coast Citrus distributors. Verizon customers across Southern California once again have service after vandals cut fiber cables and triggered a massive disruption of mobile and home internet service. The Down Detector site says over 12,000 outage reports were registered yesterday. I'm Michael Kastner.
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19: Jury selection in the highly anticipated murder trial of Dwayne Davis, accused of orchestrating the 1996 murder of rap legend Tupac Shakur, is set to begin today in Las Vegas. Rob Martier reports.
23: Davis faces life in prison without parole if convicted. Prosecutors allege that Davis was the shot caller in the group responsible for the drive-by shooting that killed Tupac and injured Marion Shug Knight. The state's case relies heavily on Davis's own words, including admissions in his 2019 book, Compton Street Legend, and various media interviews. The absence of physical evidence will be an issue, but prosecutors aim to establish Davis's credibility through his detailed accounts of the events leading up to the shooting. Davis has pleaded not guilty and claims his previous statements were fabricated to sell books and has since recanted them. I'm Rob Martier.
19: Illinois is growing its business relationship with Indonesia. Governor J.B. Pritzker and other state leaders joined Indonesian officials to announce a new agreement between the state and the Republic of Indonesia.
0: Illinois and Indonesia are both growing and dynamic economies poised to lead in the industries of tomorrow.
19: The deal will focus on expanding trade, opening new markets for Illinois farmers, and strengthening cooperation across business, education, and workforce development. And about 70% of the nation's school-age children go back to school this month, and that can be scary. Bree Tennis with more.
2: Psychology Today says nearly 60% of kids returning to school are not happy about it. Doctors say parents should look for stress and anxiety in kids returning to the classroom. They recommend easing the transition by starting a school routine at least a week before classes start. Adjust bedtimes and wake-up times to their school schedule. Establish breakfast and lunch routines and validate anxiety about the demands of school, because psychologists say they're real.
19: I'm Michael Kastner.
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1: Welcome back to the Lars Larson Show. It's First Amendment Friday, and yes, the wildfire smoke out west has been giving to even my voice as well. So if you're having to breathe that garbage because of bad environmental policy, I certainly feel your pain. Glad to have you with me, though, and it is my favorite day of the week, First Amendment Friday, because every subject is fair game. So let me give you an idea of what's coming up this hour, and then I'll get right to your calls. An AI system has now gone from answering questions to launching a cyber attack on its own. Have we already lost control of the artificial intelligence technology? The flu shot just got a high-tech upgrade. Is mRNA about to rewrite the rules of medicine, and should we trust it? Fly in, give birth, walk out an American citizen. Donald Trump says birth tourism stops right now. Should a plane ticket be all that it takes to become an American citizen? And take a moment to cast a vote in our X poll. You'll find the X poll at Lars Larson Show and at LarsLarson.com. But let me get right to a naysayer. Theodore, welcome to the Lars Larson Show. As you know, we love naysayers on this program. What do you and I disagree about that makes you a naysayer on First Amendment Friday?
28: But I've been sucking the smoke, too, but I guess my voice held up. But anyway, what I've been telling you for the last year, which is Trump being an Israeli firster, driving up oil prices in this country, this is coming home to roost with Tucker and all the rest of them. And what they're going to do is they're probably going to put Democrats. You know, it's either fascists. It's either the Donald Trump.
1: You're all
28: fascists,
1: over the place. Theodore, is it possible to get a single train of thought from you?
28: And or it's going to be the commies. And then we're lost. And this all can be put in the lap of Donald Trump, because he's semi-nuts. That's pretty much my message. What do you think?
4: Okay, so your message is that everything that's bad that's happening in America is Donald Trump's fault. You sound like a Democrat.
28: I think that when he went and did Israel's war for them, instead of making them go lose 3 or 4 million guys and then we come to their rescue, we went and expended a bunch of money.
4: Three or four million guys would be almost a half their country.
28: Well, okay, you go live in a dangerous neighborhood.
4: I hate to get the facts in the way of your argument.
28: Excuse me?
4: I said I hate to, but it's an interesting thing. I never did figure out what we disagree about. But Theodore, there you go. Thanks for the call. Let's go to Harvey. Hey, Harvey, welcome to First Amendment Friday. What's on your mind?
6: Well, I just want to let your listeners know that there's a person running for a U.S. Congress that is a liar, a proven liar, and a vote. Any vote that would ban men from women's sports, she votes no.
4: Yep.
6: So she wants men to compete.
4: Are we talking women. About which member of Congress are we talking about? It's got to be a Democrat. Which one is it?
6: It's Guzenkamp. Perez.
4: Oh, Marie Guzenkamp Perez. She's a piece of work, isn't she?
6: She's worse than that. She's a liar, and her television ads, she says her husband and her have a business in Oregon. They just have a business and employ people. Well, her business is in Oregon, not Washington.
4: Yeah, well, there's no requirement that a member of Congress has to have a business in any particular state. But, Harvey, you make an interesting point. What I find far more interesting about Marie Guzenkamp Perez as a member of Congress is that she identifies herself, you know, she'll show up in what looks like, you know, an overall that somebody working in an automobile repair shop would wear. And that's what she portrays herself as somebody who's actually down there with a wrench helping to fix cars. When in fact, by her own account, her ownership along with of an automobile repair shop, along with her husband, had nothing to do with her fixing cars. In fact, she said her primary job was working on spreadsheets and websites and occasionally making cookies for the crew. I don't like it when politicians decide to use fakery and tricks to try to identify themselves or enhance their blue-collar imagery. That's what they're doing, and that's what Marie Guzenkamp Perez has done. In any case, thank you very much for the call. I'm concerned about her as well. Glad to get your calls at 866-HEY-LARS. That's 866-439-5277. Send your emails to talk@LarsLarson.com. And a shout-out to our friends in Seattle, Washington, who listen to Great Talk Radio on KVI. That's AM 570, and you can hear my show there Monday through Friday. Let me tell you about a story involving a Marine.

reorganization, January of last year. His job was given to an employee, and the complaint describes a black man from Nigeria whose background was mainly in another area. The New York Post reports the overhaul and the diversity push at Shell was culminated when Hunt's supervisor presented him and two of his white colleagues who were laid off at the same time with a novelty tear jar, according to the lawsuit first obtained by the New York Post. The complaint alleges that the gift, supposedly meant to collect tears shed in grief, mocked the fired workers and reflected deliberate indifference toward the discriminatory consequences of the reorganization. We do not tolerate discrimination, and we strongly refute these allegations. You know, this is where this DEI nonsense is going to come home to roost. If you've decided to tell people that you're going to employ DEI, that is, you're going to hire and fire people and promote people based on their skin color and not based on their skills and talents, some of this stuff is going to be coming home to roost for a lot of American companies for a long, long time. Glad to get your calls at 866-HEY-LARS. That's 866-439-5277. I got a question for you, though. Do you really want another summer like last summer, where you barely slept all summer long because you were too hot? People blame that summertime heat for their bad sleep, but you know what really might be pushing it? The fact that their mattress traps the heat against their body. And if you're already sleeping too hot, summer only makes it worse. 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
0: Hey, welcome. Larson Show, it's First Amendment Friday. You know, it turns out that Meta's AI, their artificial intelligence machine, broke loose and hacked a company on its own. Is the machine rebellion already underway? The one that we've imagined in science fiction, both movies and books. I thought we'd talk to Adam Ely, who's general manager of AI security at Checkpoint Software Technologies. Adam, welcome back to the program.
7: Thank you. I appreciate it.
0: So is it possible that some of these technologies are already starting to slip out of human control? Because the stories we're hearing sound kind of unbelievable on one level, but on another level, if AI is capable of doing things like getting away from its human masters, jumping onto the internet, and then pretending to be things it's not, and then cajoling humans into doing its bidding, it sounds like we may already be there. Do we have to worry that Skynet is going to be in charge fairly soon?
7: So, you know, 2 years ago, I made a joke in a presentation that Terminator is a documentary, and everyone joked, and it felt like it was so far off in the future. But really, here we are. We've seen three companies that have models where the agents have broken out and then broken into other companies.
0: Well, have they already truly lost control, Adam? Because I guess that's what I'm worried about. If these things are already out there, and it's clear that they're not entirely under human control, have we already lost that game? Is the horse already out of the barn?
7: Maybe call me an optimist, but we have not lost. We haven't lost it yet. What we're seeing right now is some cases where these research teams are learning. These research teams are pushing the boundaries of innovation, and they're learning where they could have better controlled it. There are solutions to help. There are better technology designs and controls to put around these. So I believe we still have a fighting chance, and we haven't fully lost control. But what we are seeing is that in not every instance, people have the control in place that they need, and it is getting a little out of control. So we're right at that edge right now.
0: Okay, but what I'm wondering about is, where does the inclination, I guess, if for lack of a better word, because we're talking about programs that are supposed to be programs. My automobile has plenty of computers in it. My pickup truck does, and is capable of moving, but it doesn't move without my instruction. So how is it we got to AIs where they decide, I haven't been told to do this, but I'm going to do something, and it appears to be doing actions that are intended to benefit the AI program itself and not necessarily the human beings who made the AI.
7: From the AI's perspective, its actions are directly aligned with what it was told to do by the human.
0: Whoa.
7: AI has no conscience. It has no true reasoning capability. You give it a task and you say, achieve this task. It's like a dog with a bone. It is going to go after that task in any way that it can, using all of the access and the capabilities and the knowledge that it has. And what we've seen in these cases is AI was given a task. It thought to achieve the task, one of the best ways to do that was to break out of a company, break into another company. Now, without conscience, without knowing right or wrong, it does those things, but it sees its actions as aligned with what the human told it to do. And that's the gap. The gap is, we have to tell AI what to do, but we have to tell it how to do it, what not to do it. And then we need to put the constraints around it so that in real time, we can nudge it back into the right path. And we also need to learn to train AI on intent and what it should be doing in a real time to get it to make those right decisions. But it's a tricky, tricky space.
0: Well, and Adam, I'm talking to Adam Ely. He's general manager of the AI security at Checkpoint Software Technology. I may sound like a dummy in saying it this way, but as I understand it, these are all large language models. So they do a lot of reading, or you've input all this raw data that goes in to make a large language model. And so it must know that the things that it's doing are things that are in some cases illegal, in some cases are not necessarily good for the human beings around it. So when we say, well, it doesn't know what the rules are, or it doesn't know that it's not supposed to do this, well, is that true if it's really a large language model, that it doesn't know the rules?
7: Fascinating question, and not a dumb one at all, like perfect spot on. So how these language models are trained and what instructions are given to it at any time, it can interpret different ways. So it can have a list of all the laws of the world and all the information that says these things are right or wrong. But given the instructions in an incomplete way, could lead it to ignore that, to say, no, it's okay, I can do this. It can say, well, I was given access to this. I was told to achieve this. So that must be okay, and can keep going. That lack of human consciousness is a really, really critical, nuanced, but really critical element. And that's where we spend our time at Checkpoint, is helping companies put these controls around the AI models and AI agents, and allowing and understanding the intent and re-injecting intent back into these agents to keep them down that right path.
0: I mean, because one of the things that's described, and this is an agent from Anthropic's Mythos, said it researched the program's human maintainers and then created multiple fake identities and used the fake identities to socially engineer a real maintainer into approving the code. And then when the agent's pull request was challenged, it went back and edited things and said, no. What I was doing was harmless. Yeah, forget that you thought it was something dangerous. This sounds like a very, very devious and deceptive kind of entity.
7: This is where we have to ask ourselves, how much can we attribute these actions to the technology? Because technology is not, can't be held accountable. It has no accountability. Versus, how do we think about the management of this technology and how we design it, how we control it, how we prevent it from doing these things, but also how we learn from when it does these things. In these cases, what we're seeing is something's off. Something's off in how it was trained. Something's off in how it was deployed, the instructions. Nobody except the engineers close to it know exactly what it is. But you're right. It's taking these actions that we as humans look at and go, this is not what we would want or would expect.
0: No, it's not what we want at all. That's Adam Ely from Checkpoint Technologies, Checkpoint Software Technologies. Back in a moment. You've got the Lars Larson Show. Do you really want another summer like last summer? Remember when you barely slept all last summer because you were too hot all night long? 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If you already sleep too hot, summer only makes it worse. And that's why I switched to a Ghost Bed. 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
16: Hey, welcome back to the Lars Larson Show. It's First Amendment Friday. I'm glad to get to your phone calls and emails. I will tell you this, in the interest of full disclosure, I never took the mRNA jab during the COVID pandemic. And I'm not that crazy about the technology itself, but I wanted to talk to Jeremy Nagosian, who's a senior fellow and an economist at the Competitive Enterprise Institute, about the latest twist of mRNA, that they're using it for what they call a high-tech upgrade for the flu shot. Jeremy, welcome back to the program.
17: Hi, thanks for having me.
16: Hey, what should we make of the use of this technology? Because I'll tell you that I've talked to Dr. Robert Malone, who's one of the people who helped develop the mRNA technology, and he wasn't crazy about using it for the COVID jab and thought it was a bad idea. He actually took the jab, and he ended up suffering some of the side effects of it. Should we believe that this thing is ready for prime time and ready to be used in creating other kinds of vaccines? And if so, what's the proof we've got that would back it up?
17: Yeah, I think those are great questions. I'd say, especially with the COVID vaccine, that was really the first industrial use of this technology for vaccines.
16: It was.
17: I don't think I can really blame anyone for being a little trepidatious about taking it, because it was rushed through the process, and maybe some people wanted to get a little more details on the safety. But I would say this flu vaccine, it has gone through the normal process, and we do have years of mRNA vaccines, particularly the COVID, to look at. And I think you're right on with the side effects. And even with the this flu vaccine, one of the things about the results of the clinical trials was that this mRNA-based flu vaccine does indeed have stronger side effects than the egg-based, the traditional egg-based flu vaccines. But they're the same side effects as you had with the COVID vaccine, some localized soreness, muscle aches, headaches.
16: How about myocarditis?
17: I don't think they saw any difference in myocarditis with this vaccine versus the base case, the control group. I think that's something worth looking at. And I think the reason I'm excited about this, and I just want to be clear, it's not so much that I think mRNA vaccines, everybody should take them or anything, but I just like that the FDA is, putting these things through their process. The drug companies are experimenting and creating new innovative treatments that won't just be used for the flu or COVID, but can actually be used to treat cancer. And I think it's been used to treat mRNA technology has been used to treat pancreatic cancer. And it's one of the reasons that somebody like Ben Sasse has had much longer lifespan under treatment than was possible with previous technologies. And really, I'm just trying to be forward looking. And I want drug companies to keep developing new technologies, new treatments, new medicines, put them through the same tests that they put every other drug, release all the results, and let people decide for themselves whether they want to take these new treatments or stick with the old ones.
16: See, and Jeremy, that's the thing I've got the concern about, because I thought that during the pandemic, there were a number of places where the American public was shortchanged on information. We were told later, well, we didn't want to talk about those things because that would have led to vaccine hesitancy. In other words, we didn't want to tell you what it would really do, because if we did, you might not want to take it for reasons that seem pretty reasonable. I don't want to take it because it has these other side effects. Okay. And that kind of distrust of the public, where the government or the government scientists say, we don't trust the public to do the right thing. I mean, I would rather live in a place where people distrust the government than when the government distrusts the people.
17: Absolutely. I could not agree with you more. In fact, with Fauci going through his trials last week, I even put out something saying that Fauci's greatest legacy, I think, will be that he has created so much distrust of the government and of science because he tried to use politics. He tried to be a political player, tried to manipulate or mislead on the science. And I think that has just caused more distrust. And I think that has been harmful for everyone involved.
16: Well, and you know what's funny about Fauci, too, because I had plenty to say about him after he testified. But what bothers me most about this, it's like finding a dirty cop in a police environment. And you say, okay, you're going to have dirty cops from time to time. Anything that involves human beings, you're going to have some human beings who break the rules. What concerns me is not the dirty cop per se, but when the dirty cop gets caught and then the entire or much of the system around the dirty cop sort of bunches up and says, we're going to protect the dirty cop. Instead of saying, we're going to toss the dirty cop out. And that's what it seemed to me, that instead of, you know, say the mainstream media saying, hey, Fauci lied to us. Fauci lied to the public. Fauci led people to believe things that were not true. And people believe them to their detriment. And then, you know, out it, that much of the media seemed to be running cover for people like Fauci. And I don't understand that. And I think it's a bad result if you've got a bad guy, but then some of the supposed good guys are helping to protect the bad guy.
17: I again agree with you 100%. And actually, I might go even further, because I'd say Fauci was a kind of bad cop that was put up by the media, that they were kind of working together to misinform people, and that the media wasn't doing their job in being skeptical and trying to put out all the right information. But Dr. Fauci, I think, was trying to agree with the media. The media was trying to get Fauci to, like, say the same things he was. And I think the whole system that we're supposed to have for science, I think, failed at that time.
16: Yeah, because, I mean, Jeremy, and with Fauci, we had a lot of warning. And I had to fault myself, because I covered AIDS when AIDS first came on the scene in the United States in the early 1980s. And I had forgotten that Fauci was the guy who went out and he said things that even by today's standards seem almost laughable. He said you can catch AIDS from casual contact with other people. I mean, that fed right into conspiracy theories and everything else. You say, you get AIDS from sharing needles, having sex with somebody else, or getting blood from somebody else. You don't get it from using the same toilet seat or eating with the same fork at lunch. And yet Fauci was one of those people who said things like that. And when it was proved to be untrue later on, nobody said, well, we probably shouldn't trust this guy anymore. Instead, he became one of the highest paid and at least for a time, one of the most trusted people within the United States government and our system of regulation. Jeremy, I appreciate the time. That's Jeremy Nagosian, who's a senior fellow and an economist at the Competitive Enterprise Institute, talking about the new mRNA technology for vaccines, in this case, for flu vaccines. I think I'm going to stick to my original standpoint on that. I'm going to take a look at it, and I'm not going to use it just yet. I never took the jab, and I've never been sorry for making that decision. 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
20: Hey, welcome back to the Lars Larson Show. It's First Amendment Friday, and one of the things that Donald Trump promised to do was deal with the issue of birthright citizenship. Well, that one went all the way to the U.S. Supreme Court. I think the U.S. Supreme Court got the decision wrong, but that didn't shut down Donald Trump. He now has two new executive orders designed to take on pieces of the birthright citizenship problem, and I'll get into some of those details in a moment. But Jay is on the line. Hey, Jay, welcome to the program. What's on your mind? Hey, Jay. It sounds like Jay may have given up on the call. Well, then we're going to have to give up on Jay as well. But, Jay, I appreciate you making the call. So let me tell you about the two executive orders that came from Donald Trump, despite the fact that the U.S. Supreme Court had made an overall ruling that said that Donald Trump could not just simply across the board say birthright, being born in America, does not immediately confer citizenship in the United States of America. And I don't believe it does. I believe that they wrote that into the 14th Amendment to say that only if you are born to parents who are subject to the jurisdiction thereof, only then were you an American citizen. But the Supreme Court has decided that one. So what did Donald Trump do in his two new executive orders? The first one has to do with more technical practice, and that is whether or not if you are born to consular personnel, so if you've got an embassy in the United States and you're from a foreign country, and then you have a baby while you're in the United States. The second order is the more important one. This one goes after something that is so evil. It's right up there, as far as I'm concerned, with human trafficking. It's what they call birth tourism babies. And what the president is seeking to do is say, if you are traveling as a foreign national and you come to the United States for the purpose of giving birth in order to get citizenship for your baby, that is something that is not allowed. The order directs the Secretary of State and Homeland Security to adopt rules and guidelines and put that order in place. Some of the actions can include denying visas to foreign nationals who are suspected of coming into the United States for the sole purpose of having a child. And I think that Stephen Miller, who works for President Trump, he summed it up very, very well. And I want you to think about this. If you're telling a consular officer that you are here as a tourist, but your true purpose and intent is to go to a baby mill and give birth and try to mint an American citizen while you're here, then you are committing fraud against the American government. Now, that's pretty simple. And you understand, when the United States allows somebody to travel to our country, we have a right to decide for them whether they're coming here for a legitimate purpose or not. If somebody says, I'm coming to your country to tour around the country, we will often ask those people, how are you going to pay for all this travel? What are you going to do while you're here? If you're coming here to get a job, you have to have the paperwork to justify a work permit and be able to have that. If you're coming here to go to school, you have to have been accepted by a school. If somebody says, I'm coming just to go to Disneyland, but what they're really doing is coming to give birth to a baby to confer American citizenship, as Stephen Miller points out, that is fraud. And I think they're right to shut it down. Let's go to Jay. Hey, Jay, welcome back. What's on your mind? Really? Seriously? Hey, Joel, will you check on that line and see if that line is having a problem? Because I don't think it should be having a problem because all the settings are right for me, but I will reset it. But this is strike number two. And if we don't get Jay on the line, then we're going to have a problem with being able to get any calls on the line. I don't understand why, but I'll see if Joel can straighten it out and get Jay up or not. But here's the problem. If you're going to engage in fraud when you come to the United States, you're going to lie to be able to get into the United States and claim that you're only coming in to be able to, say, engage in tourism. All right, let's go back to it. Jay, what's on your mind?
21: Hey, Lars, sorry for all the communication problems. I just had a thought, and it might be controversial, regarding the socialism and the Democratic versus the Republican Party, and just female and male in general. I do believe that innately the female of our species is designed to be provided for. And I don't want that to sound controversial, but I do believe that to be true. And the male of our species is designed to provide. And whichever party in the Democratic arena is coming in and saying, well, we will provide this and we will provide that, may be more attractive to the one that wants to be provided for. Now, I will say females may want to be provided for.
20: I'm not quite sure what you mean.
21: They're also very, very strong providers at the same time.
20: Jay, I'm not quite sure what you mean. When you say women are to be provided for and men are the providers, is that what you mean?
21: I'm saying that our deep inner wiring is females are looking for someone to provide for them. And then also, then they are the most amazing providers in the world when they can do that for babies.
20: Okay, but how does that help us with the problem of socialism? Because the most prominent socialist in America right now is the governor of New York City, the mayor of New York City, who's not a woman. He's a man.
21: I know. I just believe that the platform that they...
20: You're saying that women are wired for socialism. I don't agree with you, but why would you believe that women are wired for socialism?
21: I'm saying that when there's a side that is saying, we can do this and this and this for you and also for all the people who are in need, that the female of our species is drawn towards that.
20: Huh.
21: As far as we are here to help and take care of.
20: See, and you know where I would disagree with you? I think women care an awful lot about their families. And if you go to an American woman and you say, we're going to take things from you that are meant for your family, and we're going to give them to other people's families, I think most women would not take very kindly to that idea. And so I don't think they'd be very warm and fuzzy about the idea of socialism, because socialism is all about taking what you have at the point of a gun and giving it to somebody else who didn't work for it. I also want to tell you about sleeping, because sleep is important to me. Do you really want another summer like last summer? Remember when you barely slept all last summer because you were too hot all night long? Well, people blame the summertime heat for bad sleep, but what it really might be is their mattress trapping heat against your body. If you already sleep too hot, summer only makes it worse. And that's why I switched to a ghost bed. 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
26: Todd Blanche will be the next Attorney General. The Senate confirmed the acting Attorney General after weeks of debate and a handful of Republicans in opposition. Early Saturday morning, the Senate voted 50-49 to approve Blanche, with Republican Senator Susan Collins of Maine and Lisa Murkowski of Alaska joining Democrats in opposition. Israeli Prime Minister Benjamin Netanyahu is formally saying no to President Trump's Gaza Board of Peace plan. Netanyahu said that Hamas must fully demilitarize before any withdrawal of his military could occur. The Palestinian militants have conditionally agreed to the plan, but says Israel continues to sabotage efforts to stop the war. Michigan's Democratic nominee for U.S. Senate says he hopes former President Barack Obama will campaign for him. During an appearance on NBC's Meet the Press, Abdul El-Sayed says he spoke with Obama following his primary victory last week, calling their conversation really warm and inspiring.
27: Look, we talked a lot about what it'll take to win. Obviously, his presence in here in Michigan would mean so much to the coalition that helped elect him. So I hope that we get to campaign together.
26: El-Sayed added he was grateful for his advice and that Obama knows the critical role Michigan will play in holding President Trump accountable. Those are his words. It comes as top Democrats have backed the progressive El-Sayed, including former Vice President Kamala Harris and House Minority Leader Chuck Schumer. Some residents in the Spokane, Washington area who fled their homes to escape fast-moving wildfires are now being allowed to return. More from Rory O'Neill.
28: Some 65,000 people were forced to flee their homes during the height of the wildfire emergency. Spokane County Sheriff John Knowles said Sunday the weather cooperated with firefighters this weekend, who were able to gain ground on three separate wildfires. Some evacuation orders remain in place.
26: I'm Michael Kastner.
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26: Verizon customers across Southern California once again have service after vandals cut fiber cables and triggered a massive disruption. More from Tammy Trujillo in Los Angeles.
30: Mobile and home internet service went dark for thousands of people. The Down Detector site says over 12,000 outage reports were registered yesterday. That's likely a small percentage of the total number of people who actually lost service. Verizon hasn't provided much information about where the cables were cut or who might be responsible for the vandalism. I'm Tammy Trujillo.
26: A boat captain is under arrest after a woman and a five-month-old baby died when his vessel capsized Saturday near Liberty Island in the New York Harbor.
2: The FDNY says 14 people were on the 22-foot motorboat when it capsized. A dozen were rescued, and divers found the woman and baby. Congresswoman Alexandria Ocasio-Cortez isn't ruling out a run for president or Senate in 2028. More from Mark Mayfield.
3: She was pressed about her future plans on Sunday during ABC's This Week, which sidestepped the issue, saying she is focused on winning the midterms and running for Congress right now. AOC's name has been floated for the country's highest office and as a potential replacement for Senate Minority Leader Chuck Schumer in her home state of New York when his term expires in 2028.
2: Newly inducted Pro Football Hall of Famer Roger Craig says he's been diagnosed with vascular dementia. More from Rob Martier.
4: The legendary San Francisco 49ers running back disclosed his diagnosis during his Hall of Fame acceptance speech Saturday in Canton, Ohio. Craig said doctors believe his condition was caused in part by concussions he sustained during his 11-year NFL career. The 66-year-old said he hopes sharing his story encourages others to pay attention to their brain health and seek help when something does not feel right.
2: There was no winner on Saturday, so tonight's Powerball drawing is worth $905 million. I'm Michael Kastner.
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20: Hey, welcome back to the Lars Larson Show. I got to tell you something. One of the most divisive issues in America right now today. I mean, once you get past people like having a communist in charge of the city of New York City and Zohran Mamdani, or a socialist in charge of the city of Seattle like Katie Wilson, you've got an awful lot of people who are in political office who never, it seems, have done much of anything on their own. In the case of Katie Wilson, she never even really had a job. And Zohran Mamdani, another rich kid who comes from parents and then decides to become an American, never having much accomplished anything at all. And now he's running the biggest single city in the United States, America. But beyond that issue, do you know what I think one of the biggest and most divisive issues in America is right now? It's transgender. It really is. And I know that for many years, we got all kinds of grief because we would talk about this issue. And we were told, oh, you're lying about it, that they're not doing these evil things to children that are mutilating them. Well, then in the last couple of years, the medical establishment finally saw fit to admit, yes, we are mutilating the kids. And now, finally, I'm glad to tell you, and I'll give you the details in a moment, they're finally getting some justice for kids, and they're finally deciding to stop doing the awful stuff. I mean, chemical mutilation, surgical mutilation of children. Now, if adults want to go in and do some of this crazy stuff, I guess they can do it. I would prefer that they do it on their own dime. Oftentimes, it's paid for by the taxpayers. But if somebody wants to go to a doctor, and a doctor, I don't think it's ethical to do what these doctors are doing, to go in and, you know, the rule was supposed to be with doctors, first, do no harm. So when you take a perfectly healthy boy or girl, in their middle teenage years, 13, 14, 15, 16 years of age, and you begin to cut body parts off and give them chemicals that will make them sterile for the rest of their lives and cause changes in their bodies that are not part of the natural process of maturing as a boy or a girl, you know, you find that there aren't a whole lot of doctors who want to defend that. And I'm not surprised. These medical Mengelas, well, finally, as I said, we are getting some justice. But let me get to that in a moment. First, I want to welcome you to the show. It is First Amendment Friday, which means every subject is fair game. If you want to jump in, it's 866-HEY-LARS. That's 866-439-5277. Send your emails to talk@larslarson.com. I want to tell you about challenge coins. I've been collecting challenge coins for about 20 years, and we finally decided we need one that reflects what I do on this radio show. Now, no, I'm not a first responder, and I'm not military, but I've had so many challenge coins from them, the people who work in both first responder, law enforcement, and the military, that I wanted to create one of our own. So we found a veterans group, and the sale of those challenge coins at LarsLarson.com, every single dime of it goes to benefit the veterans who make our challenge coins for us. You can find them at LarsLarson.com. Where do I see a ray of light, a ray of sunshine? A Connecticut Children's Hospital has now agreed to stop doing what is, I guess, diplomatically called gender-affirming care. You know what gender-affirming care is? It's the medical establishment talking to a child who's a boy who says he's a girl, or a girl who says she now identifies as a boy. And gender-affirming means you agree with that crazy notion. And you say, because we're going to give you gender affirmation, we are willing to have surgeons cut parts off your body. We are willing to give you drugs and chemicals that will cause permanent changes to your body. Well, thank God we've got the Donald Trump Department of Justice, because one Connecticut Children's Hospital has now made a settlement with the Department of Justice, the DOJ. Under the settlement, this is being reported by the Center Square, announced on Wednesday, day before yesterday, Connecticut Children's Medical Center has agreed not to perform, quote, sex-rejecting procedures, end quote, on minors. So they've agreed to stop the mutilation, including doing it by puberty blockers, cross-sex hormones, and performing surgeries on children and adolescents. That was announced by the DOJ this week. Now, let me tell you how significant that is. For the last 10 years, for the majority of the last 10 years, every time anybody like me has gone on the radio and said they're doing these things to children, you routinely got people within the medical establishment who would just flatly deny that it was happening at all. They would say, we're not doing this with children. It's only being done with adults, and adults are giving consent, and you really don't have any business telling them otherwise. The hospital has agreed to pay a fine and divert $500,000 to medical care for individuals who are, quote, living with the harmful consequences of gender-affirming care. Boy, is that an understatement. Think about this. You're a 12 or 13 or 14-year-old boy or girl. You go to a doctor, you're confused about your gender and everything else. You say, I might be a girl, I might be a boy. And the doctor, who's an adult, and doctors usually care a lot about making sure that their clients, their patients, give informed consent. If you go to your doctor and the doctor says, you got cancer, and I suggest that you take this treatment, that doctor will tell you all the possible side effects. That doctor is going to want full consent from you before he does the treatment, because many treatments for things like cancer

said you're going to put up money and you're going to care for people who are still suffering from the effects of this so-called gender-affirming care. And what do they agree to? At all times during the investigation, Connecticut Children's remained cooperative, proactive, and solution-driven. As with Children, Texas Children's, and Cleveland Clinic before it, I'm encouraged when leading institutions agree to be part of the solution and no longer part of the problem. The sad thing, though, that I have to tell you, there are many places around America right now where the medical establishment is still doing the medical mangala. They are still out mutilating children. They are doing it with chemicals. They're doing it with knives. They're doing permanent damage to children, and it needs to stop. And it can stop in your community. What you've got to do is tell your elected officials, you have to tell these hospitals they can no longer mutilate children. We're not going to do it, not because it's not politically correct. We're not going to do it because it's not good for children. Hey, by the way, everybody talks about those weight loss injections. 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
1: Welcome back to the Lars Larson Show. I want to talk about Medicaid and understand Medicaid is health insurance paid for by taxpayers for the poor. It's Medicare that is for the elderly in America. Is Medicaid expansion across America becoming kind of a taxpayer-funded gravy train? I thought we'd talk about that with Liam Sego, who is an adjunct scholar at the Paragon Health Institute. Welcome to the program.
12: It's great to be with you, Lars.
1: So tell me this. I have my own thoughts about Medicaid because I think it's an awful lot of it has turned into a scam. We're hearing in the last year or so about all the fraud that has been run against Medicaid in various places like Minnesota, but I'm sure it's happening in virtually every single state. What kind of conclusion should we draw about what Medicaid has become in America?
12: Yeah, so we at the Paragon Health Institute are out with a brand new analysis this week, and we take a look at this Medicaid expansion that kind of flowed from Obamacare.
1: Yep.
12: And what we find is that about half the people on Medicaid expansion, that's about 9 million people, don't even qualify for the program, according to our estimates.
1: Wow.
12: And that's imposing a cost on the federal taxpayer of about $33 billion a year. That's billion with a B. And that works out to about $220 for every tax filing household in the U.S. So this is not, you know, these are not small sums of money.
1: So if they're not qualified for the program, is it too dumb to ask why are they on it?
12: Yeah, so we sort of trace the origins of this problem to the terrible incentives that Obamacare set up for states, where states get paid by the federal government much more for enrolling these expansion enrollees than for enrolling traditional enrollees like children and people with disabilities that Medicaid was originally designed for. And that has led states to be much more willing to tolerate ineligible enrollees in the expansion group for the simple reason that they bear almost none of the cost.
1: Okay, so in this case, the folks that if you ask people generically, what is Medicaid designed to cover first? Well, it's poor people, it's children, it's people like that. That the federal government under Obamacare set up a series of incentives that said, no, sign up people, whether they're qualified to be on the program or not. And if you do that, we will give you the states extra federal cash? That's how it's working?
12: That's right. The Obamacare set up a new category for Medicaid, composed overwhelmingly of able-bodied working-age adults. In a lot of states, this group now accounts for about 30% or more of Medicaid, the total Medicaid population. Yep. So this is a huge expansion of the program that has come at the cost to the taxpayer, but also at the cost of people already on the program who are the most vulnerable people who need care. Because when you add millions of people competing for the same doctor's appointments, the same emergency rooms, you make it harder for those who were already on the program to get the care they need.
1: Well, and not only that, but can you share with my audience, I usually say it's 65 or 70 cents. When doctors and healthcare institutions are compensated by Medicaid, what is the usual compensation, cents on the dollar? Do you know?
12: Yeah, it varies quite a bit, and there's been some development over the last few years, but generally the incentives for doctors to participate in the program have been pretty poor. And so in a lot of states, there are shortages of providers. And again, this is another reason to prioritize the people that originally were intended to get care through this program.
1: Well, Professor Sego, the reason I ask about that is I ask anybody to imagine if somebody could come to you at whatever it is you do for a living and say, I want to buy your services, and I'm going to pay you 70 cents on the dollar for your services, and you could legally get away with it. And if they took Medicaid, the doctor has to agree to that. The doctor would have a tremendous incentive to say, I don't want any more Medicaid patients. And so then the people seeking coverage, seeking health care under Medicaid, find it harder and harder to find a doctor or a healthcare institution that's willing to give it to them because they're getting such low compensation while they're giving away a lot of the money to people who aren't even qualified to be on the program.
12: That's exactly right.
1: Wow. Okay, so what about Trump's reforms where we've seen them say we're going to insist that able-bodied adults who are of working age and do not have a physical or mental disability and do not have small children at home have to go to work at least half time. Is that making a change?
12: Yes. So that is one positive development. There's other good news as well. So the big federal law that was passed last summer instituted a number of changes that are going to help with this. One is that these expansion enrollees, they're going to have to verify their eligibility twice a year instead of just once a year. So it'll be easier to catch people whose income went up or who, for whatever reason, should be cycled off the program and end taxpayer subsidies at the appropriate time for them. There's also reforms related to state financing gimmicks that allow states to shift more and more of the cost of Medicaid to the federal taxpayer and weaken states' incentives to do anything about this ineligible enrollment.
1: Is part of that the idea that states like California have said, we're going to put a tax on the hospitals, then the hospitals put that tax in as an additional cost and then claim additional compensation that they have to get from the feds? I realize that sounds very convoluted, but that's my understanding of what they've been doing.
12: That's right. Yes, California has been very active in this space, setting up these taxes. As you say, it's sort of a merry-go-round between the state and the large hospital lobby. And calling it a gravy train is really no exaggeration. There are billions of dollars flowing.
1: I'm sorry. Liam, it sounds like fraud to me. I mean, if I say I had a legitimate insurance claim, because this is what we're talking about is insurance, and I went to the people who are fixing my car on an insurance claim and say, hey, tell you what, inflate the cost of all the parts, then bill the insurance company for more money. And then when you get that back, you can give me a share of the expanded or exploded costs. That's what they're doing. For any individual to do this would be insurance fraud, wouldn't it?
12: Right. And it's great news that the federal government and Congress are finally cracking down on these practices and putting much stricter limits on what states are allowed to get away with.
1: I guess what I find is you're right. It's nice that they're finally getting to that. I was kind of hoping that the people who are actually involved in it, who are doing these kind of schemes, would say to themselves, this isn't honest. That doesn't sound legitimate at all. Liam, thank you very much. 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
1: Hey, welcome back to the program. Medicaid has spent more than $5 billion on autism therapy in just the last 6 years. It's a stunning number. Are more kids actually being diagnosed, or is fraud driving up the cost of some of that aid? I thought we'd check in with Taylor Sanders, who's with the Autism Family Alliance. Taylor, welcome to the program.
2: Hi, thank you so much for having me.
1: So I know I've introduced that in a way that some people might find pejorative, but the idea is this autism therapy actually doing folks with autism any good, or are we seeing an opportunity for Medicaid to be billed and defrauded of money, because that's a big problem in the United States as well. And ultimately, every dollar that goes to fraud is a dollar that can't go to help somebody who has legitimate problems like autism.
2: Right. Yeah, I think the first place to start is to understand ABA is such an amazing science. It is here to be able to support families, especially those on the autism spectrum disorder, with helping increase, you know, communication, helping increase some of those safety skills and reduce some of those challenging behaviors. Taxpayers absolutely deserve to know where their money is being used and if it's being used responsibly. Anybody that is engaging in fraudulent behaviors should be prosecuted.
1: So how do you know if they're doing it? When you mentioned ABA, that's applied behavioral analysis. Is that right? Would you mind telling my audience what that is?
2: Yeah, of course. Applied behavior analysis. So it is a scientific therapy that applies learning and behavior principles to help improve socially significant everyday actions.
1: What does that mean? How does that translate? Because most of us are not psychologists or psychiatrists or experts in treatment of things like autism. How does that actually work?
2: Yeah, great question. I think the best way to go into this is by an example. A lot of people that come to ABA or seeking ABA services have a child that's on the spectrum. So it can range from helping them increase their communication skills. So having a two-year-old who has not said any of their first words, collaborating with a speech pathologist, OT, and a BCBA, which is a board-certified behavior analyst, to help get that child to speak and communicate, to decrease challenging behaviors. We've seen some kiddos who come into ABA and they start with severe wrist biting to the point of, you know, severe damage that's happening. And then through ABA, teaching them how to better communicate their wants and needs, we've seen a significant decrease in some of those challenging behaviors.
1: Okay, so where does the fraud come into this? Is some of this being done legitimately, but other folks have figured out how to gimmick the system and get money when they're really not doing legitimate ABA that helps people?
2: Yeah, and it's unfortunate because, you know, this service is here to serve others. Most of the clinicians that are in this field want to be able to protect these kiddos on the spectrum, to help increase independence, those safety skills, reduce the challenging behaviors, be a support system for the parents. And so when we're getting into conversations of, is this, you know, just a money field, it shouldn't be. And those people that are treating it like that should absolutely be prosecuted.
1: Okay, but when you say it shouldn't be just a money field, when they say between 2018 and 2024, so a six-year period, Medicaid providers paid up $5.15 billion under one of the primary billing codes for ABA therapy. So that one therapy in a six-year period was worth $5 billion. That's a lot of money. And is it justified by what patients were actually getting in the way of therapy from treatment people? How do we know what part of that was legit and what part of it was phony and fraudulent?
2: Right. I think, you know, financial incentives can always create those risks, which is why independent oversight is so important. But unethical practices do not represent all of ABA. So ethical treatment should be based on the child's needs. So bringing it back to individualizing treatment and making sure that we're ruling out those that are engaging in those fraudulent activities versus the companies that are truly here to support these children trying to access services.
1: Okay, but is there any simple way of saying, how do you tell the difference? Because one of the things I noticed in some of the coverage of this is they say when they look at that one billing code for ABA therapy, they said some of the claims equated to hundreds of dollars per minute of therapy based on a standard 15-minute billing unit. which sounds, I mean, hundreds of dollars per minute. What is there about this therapy that makes it worth that much money? And can you tell whether or not that's a fraudulent claim for ABA, or is there other claims that maybe that are legitimate? How do you tell the difference?
2: It can be tricky. It's important to recognize and understand what an ethical practice looks like. So in terms of ABA, and if any parents are out there listening, it's important to look for if that company is individualizing care to the child, and understanding that an ethical provider will never put a certain number on a kiddo every single time. There is a lot of argument between, well, I'm getting diagnosed 30 hours and 40 hours, and the company is telling me that I need to have 40 hours of ABA. That shouldn't be the case. We need to be focused on meaningful quality of life outcomes that is supported by the objective data. Starting to bring in clinicians and stakeholders into these conversations of fraud so we can better tackle this issue while still protecting, you know, the taxpayers' money and the children that are receiving these services.
1: Well, I'm talking to Taylor Sanders from the Autism Family Alliance. So is there a role to play for the families of people with autism? Because if they see a provider that says, hey, we're going to do a lot for your family member, but we're going to have to sign up for this many hours of things, should some of those families be raising the alarm and say, no, this doesn't sound legitimate, and then turning it in so that Medicaid can find that fraud?
2: Right, exactly. I think that's one point to be said. When something feels off, when there's not any information or reasoning as to why a number is so high, we can go in by asking for questions. What exactly are you going to be doing with this time? What are you focusing on? What should I be seeing within this next 6 months? How are you going to show me this progress? What will it look like? And how am I involved with this process? And how is what's happening in my life being reviewed when we are going through designing a treatment plan for ABA?
1: And Taylor, are they seeing enough positive results from ABA, this applied behavior analysis, that is worth that kind of money?
2: Oh, yeah. I think that's one of the main reasons why we've seen some of these numbers increase. Of course, there might be other things happening outside of our control, but I also strongly believe that a big number as to why we've seen such a boost is because families are seeing how much ABA has made an impactful difference in their life.
1: Hey, Taylor, thank you very much. I appreciate the work you do for families with autism.
2: Awesome. Well, thank you so much for having me, Lars.
1: You bet. That's Taylor Sanders. She's with the Autism Family Alliance. We'll be back in just a moment. I'll get to your phone calls and emails. 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
9: Welcome back to the Lars Larson Show. It's a pleasure to be with you on a First Amendment Friday. Welcome to the program. It is my favorite day of the week because it affords you the opportunity to exercise your First Amendment freedoms in America. You can call in and every subject is fair game on First Amendment Friday. But let me tell you what broke, and this could be a major game changer. And it causes me to end up talking about something I don't talk about a lot on this show, and that is professional sports. Although lately, we've been talking about professional sports a lot more than we ever did before. But let me tell you about this. This is going to be a big question for the WNBA. A player by the name of Enes Kanter Freedom. He's a Turkish player. Now, he last played in the NBA in 2022, about 4 years ago. But he was in the NBA for about 11 years. He's a big guy, 6'10", weighs about 250 pounds, and by all accounts is a very, very good basketball player. Do you know what he's done? He has declared that he is eligible for the 2027 WNBA draft. You heard me right. He's 11 years in the NBA, last in the NBA or last played in the NBA about 4 years ago. And he says that come May of next year, he is going to declare that he is eligible to be drafted as a WNBA player. Now, how does a guy get drafted into the women's NBA? And the short answer is transgender. Now, do I think that Enes Kanter Freedom is actually a transgender individual? I don't. I think he's actually a conservative. If you followed his career at all, he's taken a number of conservative positions, including adding the word freedom to his name. He was actually born in Switzerland. He's got Kurdish, Turkish parents, but he's been playing in the NBA from about 2011, 2010, I think, is when he was first drafted. Like I said, I don't follow professional sports that closely, but this is going to be a great test of what the WNBA actually stands for and what it does not stand for. The WNBA has been a terrible example of how to run professional sports. You've got Caitlin Clark, who by all accounts is a very, very good player, but she is hated because she's straight and conservative and white. And other players within the WNBA don't like her, and that's sad. That they won't stand up, her own league will not stand up and defend her, and I think she is frequently both physically attacked and attacked within the rules. So, does the WNBA deserve to be tested in this way? I think they do. I think if coaches and players are going to say, well, the WNBA has to be inclusive, that it has to include transgender players, well, if that's what you're going to suggest that they have to do, then let's test it and see how serious they are. Have a real basketball player like Enes Kanter Freedom, the news broke that he is going to declare that he will be eligible for the 2027 WNBA draft. And if it comes down to playing ability, I don't think he's going to have any problem demonstrating his playing ability. Plus, he's 6'10". How often do you find somebody who's that tall and that capable and able to do what he's able to do? You're not going to find that among too many female players. So that is one of the concerns today. Will the WNBA live up to that test? Will they actually abide by the rules that they say they believe in? Or are they going to show that, like most other liberal nonsense, like transgenderism, that they're going to go back to hypocrisy, that they're not going to do what they actually say they believe in doing? And one of them is the coach of a team called the Valkyries, and that's Natalie Nicasi. Take a listen to her defense of this ridiculous position.
10: I think, thank you for that question. I think just in terms of how I'm seeing it is, if I could answer with, like, for me, sports is about belonging. It's about inclusivity. It's about allowing everyone to be their authentic self. I'm big on that just because I have been criticized for my height, for my ethnicity. I've been in those, you shouldn't belong here, many times. And for me, I don't want that space, especially Golden State, to ever feel like that. So I'm all about women, little girls deserving to play, and that includes trans women.
2: That includes trans women, meaning this is a biological woman who says she's been targeted because of her height and because she's Asian. Then she turns around and says, but I want the WNBA to be inclusive of women, but that includes trans women, which is a term that means biological men who identify mentally as women, and she includes them. So she says that men ought to be able to play in the WNBA. Well, how does that make any sense? We've already seen what happens in sports like swimming, track and field, weightlifting, wrestling, boxing, any of those sports where you say, oh, we're going to let biological men pretend to be women and go in and they absolutely hammer the daylights out of women. They beat them for time. They beat them for capabilities. And it doesn't make any sense. But now you've got the WNBA, which I think already has its share of problems because they have a very popular player by the name of Caitlin Clark that apparently most of the women in the WNBA who happen to be women of color don't like Caitlin Clark. She's got a defender in Sophie Cunningham who's actually defended her and said, look, you can't do these things to people. So you've got a WNBA that doesn't earn its share, number one. Number two is not that popular to begin with. And number three, now you've given every sensible parent who has children who are girls, actual biological girls, another reason to avoid going to the WNBA. Can you imagine telling somebody, why don't you take your daughter down to the WNBA? Maybe she'll be inspired to take part in an athletic contest. And then tell your daughter, oh, by the way, that player out there, it just looks taller and bigger because it's actually a biological male who's pretending to be a female. And if you take part in this kind of athletics, that's who you're going to be playing against. Can you imagine any sensible parent doing that to a child? Because I can't. 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
16: President Trump says Iran is in very bad shape and the U.S. is only semi-negotiating with him in order to let the pressure build. In an interview with Axios on Sunday, Trump said the U.S. is essentially, in his words, low-keying negotiations with Tehran, striking an optimistic tone more than 6 months after the start of military action. The president said, "It will all work out. It always works out." Iran's foreign minister, however, told reporters yesterday there's no possibility of kickstarting negotiations until the Islamic Republic is compensated for what he called U.S. violations of the Memorandum of Understanding. Todd Blanche will be sworn in today as the nation's next U.S. Attorney General. The Senate narrowly confirmed the acting AG by a 50-49 vote over the weekend after weeks of debate with a handful of Republicans in opposition. Congresswoman Alexandria Ocasio-Cortez isn't ruling out a run for president or Senate in 2028.
17: I haven't ruled out the possibility, and I'm very humbled to the tremendous amount of support out there.
16: She was pressed about her future plans on Sunday during ABC's This Week, but sidestepped the issue, saying she's focused on winning the midterms and running for Congress right now. The GAN fire in Northern California is now 72% contained after burning over 10,000 acres and killing one person. More from Tammy Trujillo.
18: Fire activity is now minimal and crews are starting to focus on mop-up operations. Firefighters will be aided by slightly cooler weather that begins today and continues through the week. A 65-year-old man is facing charges for allegedly starting the fire. Herbert Wayne Smith says he was cutting scrap metal when that fire started a week ago. 8 years ago, he pleaded no contest in another case where he started a fire.
16: Spider-Man Brand New Day continues to dominate at the box office. It raked in another $145 million during its second weekend. I'm Michael Kastner.
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0: Woman one says, cold day, huh? Woman two, what's that? Woman one, kinda cold today. Woman two, yeah, wasn't expecting that. Woman one, what is it, 47 degrees? Woman two, no, more like 45. Woman one, yeah, makes sense. At least it's not raining. Woman two, that would be sad. Woman one, so sad. Woman two, the weather. Woman one, crazy. 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

0: top Fox News headquarters in New York City. Always seeking solutions, never sowing division. It's Brian Kilmeade.
1: Oh, you wish it were Brian Kilmeade. This is your humble D.C. correspondent, Griff Jenkins, pinch hitting for Brian Kilmeade on the Brian Kilmeade Show today on a fabulous Friday that is anything but short of news, a lot of news. And just breaking now, we're learning out of Washington that the Senator Bill Cassidy now saying that he will get behind. He's clearing the path for Blanche's nomination and confirmation. Obviously, we had Senators Collins and Murkowski that were no's, and then bad. It's all about the math, as Chet Burgum says. And the math was, if Senator Cassidy or anyone else was willing to go no on Blanche, then it was possibly going to derail. Now, with Cassidy's support, it looks like the path is clear. So let's get right to our special guest, Shannon Bream, anchor of Fox News Sunday and Fox News' chief legal correspondent. Shannon, I know you're probably also just seeing this news, but a win, it looks like, for the White House.
2: It certainly does. Griff, great to chat with you, even though we're normally in the same city. I have to call in to Brian's show to get to talk to you. So it's great to hear your voice. But yeah, this reminded me a lot of the Susan Collins speech back in 2018 when we were waiting to see if she was going to be that vote to get Brett Kavanaugh across the line to become a Supreme Court justice. And everybody's waiting for this speech and they're ticking through the yeses and the noes. And finally, Cassidy comes to it and says, listen, this isn't a perfect match, but no candidate's going to be perfect. And I'm convinced now with numerous conversations that he said he's had with Todd Blanche that he's going to do the best job that anybody could serving as AG for President Trump. So ultimately, him being a yes certainly opens all of those, you know, different things that have to happen. And so now we see how quickly the Senate could actually get this done.
1: Well, I imagine that Leader Thune will move awfully quick. We'll find out. Certainly, this could be a topic of discussion, depending on how it develops, for you on Fox News Sunday. And we'll get to talking about that. But I've got to lean into your legal hat, because we've had some significant legal stories here just in the last 24, 48 hours. And let's start with Dr. Anthony Fauci. Obviously, 111 times he invoked his privilege, his right to the Fifth Amendment, 111 times last Wednesday before that committee, before Rand Paul, Senator Rand Paul. Obviously, his Senate Homeland Security Committee voting to hold Fauci in contempt and to refer it directly to the DOJ, bypassing what's typically that Senate floor vote, because he wasn't going to get that with needing 60 votes to clear filibuster. We don't know yet whether the DOJ picks it up. But now there's a lot of questions, really almost unprecedented questions, about whether or not he waived his privilege because he made an opening statement and then invoked the Fifth, or whether even these state cases, investigations from Florida and Louisiana and others going after Fauci, whether that favors him. I want to play just one short clip from Senator Josh Hawley, also a member of that committee, talking to Jesse last night, talking about, you know, what this means for Fauci. This is cut 13.
3: When you have immunity, he already had that auto pen pardon. He has immunity. You can't come in and take the Fifth. He took it so many times, I started calling him Dr. Fifth. It is an absolute joke. This guy needs to be charged. We sent over a referral today to the Department of Justice. He can spend a year in prison for contempt of Congress. I hope they go after him hard.
1: But it's not clear they will. And it's also not clear that the law, the Constitution, isn't actually on possibly Fauci's side in this. How do you read it?
2: Yeah, I mean, there are a number of commentators who say as long as Fauci can point to what happened the hours after he testified, where the Florida Attorney General says, oh, we have things to go after with respect to Anthony Fauci, he's going to be able to look around and say and point to the court and say, well, I can't testify because there's this potential other criminal matter that's out there. And so I'm not going to be covered by this federal pardon for a state issue. And so, you know, the Fifth Amendment applies against either state or federal things that are pending against you. So, you know, that may be one of his best arguments. But the fact that he was sitting there before Congress and they're asking him about things that were during the period covered by the pardon and he was refusing to answer, listen, if I was an attorney, I would have told him, take the Fifth. I mean, just keep yourself protected, knowing probably that this legal battle was coming. But remember, the Democrats set precedent here. They put both Peter Navarro and Steve Bannon in jail for contempt of Congress. They both served time behind bars. So I got to imagine that there are plenty of folks over at the DOJ who think it's at least worth considering whether that same path is one they're going to go down with Dr. Fauci. But I think all the concerns and issues that you raise, that's going to be where his legal team starts. And they're going to argue vociferously that this is a different situation and that he's still facing potential legal trouble. And that's why he should be able to take it and stay, you know, insulated against giving any answers.
1: Yeah, you raised the Bannon and Navarro case. Let me take you back. Even you'll remember back in 2013, I believe it was, with the case of Lois Lerner, the IRS commissioner, mm-hmm. and she did similar to what Fauci did. She gave a blistering opening statement and then refused to answer questions, invoking the Fifth Amendment. And she was actually held in contempt. The Obama DOJ then did not pursue it. Do you see mm-hmm. any parallels there in what's this case and that?
2: Well, I mean, I think the fact that you had an administration that was probably more in line with where Lois Lerner was, you know, that's going to be a different situation than what you have here, where I think that there are many people within this administration and over at the DOJ who are going to feel at odds with Anthony Fauci. So I think that ups the odds that they would see this as different than the Lois Lerner situation and want to move forward. But yeah, there are a lot of questions about how much you can say, because it's, you know, if you think of the Senator Josh Hawley's of the world, who, listen, brilliant guy, clerked at the Supreme Court, he's got a point. If you come in and start saying things and opening yourself up to rebutting things and then say, and now I'm going to take the Fifth, there are going to be a lot of folks who say, legally, you've already exposed yourself. Once you've made that statement, you've chipped away at the protections you would have had under the Fifth. So that's going to be certainly one of the strongest arguments against Fauci trying to use it now.
1: We'll watch it and see where it goes. Let me shift gears to get your legal insight, too, on the president yesterday signing two executive orders in the Oval Office with regards to birthright citizenship and birth tourism. Here's a little bit of what he said. Cut 19.

0: more targeted to birth tourism. Specifically, we see these maternity houses that have popped up where foreigners have come to literally have a baby here in the U.S. Where do you see this going?
1: Yeah, so listen, I think visa enforcement is going to get tougher. It's been a complaint of a lot of people who think the president's been too tough on borders and cracking down those kinds of things, but this is a country with borders. We have a right to say who comes here and who doesn't. And I think that the federal government, the Trump administration, wants to use that in a more pointed way to try to single out people who are coming here for nefarious means. I mean, if you're coming here or you're conducting a business where you're bringing people here solely for the purpose of being coming here super pregnant, having a child, then immediately leaving, but that child's got citizenship, I think that the feds have every right to track, try to crack down on that. But it's going to mean for some people, it's going to be tougher to get that visa to come visit or to explain why you're coming here to the U.S. So there's that. And then, as you mentioned, there's this other part, this other executive order that says essentially there have been people in the past who were carved out from being eligible for birthright citizenship, primarily the children of foreign diplomats who are visiting here, ambassadors, families, those kinds of things. They don't automatically become citizens. So that other executive order is aimed at expanding that definition or expanding that class to other people. So what the court said is you can't have a big sweeping blanket. You don't get to be a citizen if you're born here and there's question about your parents' immigration status. But it's kind of like with the student loans, when the Supreme Court told President Biden, you can't just do a big, huge, sweeping forgiveness of all these student loans. So they came back and said, okay, we're going to do small carve-outs, small programs, little things here and there. And I think that's what you're seeing with the president with birthright citizenship. We're going to do more targeted, narrow attacks at this overall framework.
0: Yeah, that's a great analogy, actually, to really put into context. And, of course, our right to deny visas. We'll see where it goes. All right. I want to get to one more thing, because you, the brilliant Shannon Bream, and everything you do. No. Yeah, I mean it in every way, is a huge compliment. The interview you did with that Democratic Socialist of America spokesperson, the national spokesperson, it was brilliant, because you exposed and laid out their platform one by one. Abolish ICE, get rid of the Senate, going down the line of this crazy stuff. But undeniably, there is a rise in the Democrat Party. And you're already seeing yesterday the DSA put out on their social media talking about what they're seeing in Detroit, Michigan, about Detroit and Donovan McKinney winning there, a Democratic Socialist, saying, is your city next? And they're flexing their muscle. But there's one part of this that I wanted to focus and get your take on, which is, and by the way, we're all eyes on Wisconsin next week and whether or not Francesca Hong will win that primary. And strangely, Bernie Sanders came out and said, yeah, I'm not getting into that race. So I don't know what that's about. That's kind of a real head scratcher. But I've made a lot about the fact that Abdul Sayed is clearly a huge part of this story. And he keeps saying he's a scientist, not a socialist, but he's aligned with so much of the Democratic Socialist platform that it's hard to really buy that. And look, I get it politically why he's doing it. But I want to play a soundbite. He has not backed away from his views on Israel and what many people see as anti-Semitism. A quick soundbite for you here. He made, I believe it was yesterday in the morning. This is cut 21. Listen to this.
2: I just think we need to treat Israel the way we would treat any other country who behaved the way that Israel is behaving. I understand that Netanyahu is a big reason why they've gotten so aggressive and, frankly, so bloodthirsty under his reign. But I also understand that it's impossible for us to say that we want a two-state solution while we've been aiding, arming, and abetting the very people who've been trying to foreclose on the possibility of a Palestinian state.
0: So do you think that this rise, and it's a clear, undeniable rise, the energy of the Democrat Party now is in the progressive far left with many of the socialist candidates, but do you think they've got an Israel problem?
1: Yeah, I mean, and that's stuff that this party is going to have to wrestle with now, because I think you're right that the energy is primarily coming from that far left. They're the ones who turn up in primaries. They're the ones who turn up in midterm elections. So they've got a much stronger voice. If Democrats stay home, I mean, we saw these DSA candidates do really well in these congressional primaries in New York City. Well, it turns out only 17% of registered Democrat voters showed up that day. So the party's got to

0: decide if they want to show up in force to say, okay, yes, this is part of our big party, you know, tent, or no, these people do not speak for us. And you've got the Van Jones and the James Carvels and those folks out there saying, you know, these are, quote, Looney Tunes, and this is not where we're at. But it forces the party now to have to wrestle with this question of anti-Semitism when you've got candidates who can't answer the question or say they struggle to answer the question about whether Israel even has a right to exist. Mm-hmm. Those are really tough things they got to grapple with. I mean, we're going to do that on Sunday. On Fox News Sunday, we've got Oliver Larkin, who is one of these DSA candidates out of Florida, running against Jared Moskowitz, who is more of a centrist Democrat. He's Jewish. And, you know, it's front and center of this conversation in their primary about where the DSA stands versus the broader Democrat Party.
1: We'll be watching Oliver Larkin. What a great guest to have on. And I can't wait to see you question him. What else do you have on?
0: We're also going to have Congressman Bill Hagerty, and, you know, the Senate's got a gigantic to-do list, but I think they're going to be hightailing it to the airports by tomorrow afternoon to get out of here for recess. So how much did they actually get done? I mean, we're going to run out of government money very soon. Do they get the Save America Act done, any portion of it? Did they get the Russian sanctions bill done? I mean, there's a lot to do, and we were told by, you know, a lot of these GOP senators, we're going to not leave town if these things aren't done, but it looks like they might.
1: I'll be dang. We will be watching Fox News Sunday, and Fox News' chief legal correspondent giving us a law school lesson there on a couple of issues. Shanda Bream, thank you as always for joining. Have a great show on Sunday and a great weekend.
0: Thank you, Griff. I'll see you tomorrow morning, bright and early.
1: We'll see you on Fox and Friends weekend. That's going to be great. This is the Brian Kilmeade Show. I'm Griff Jenkins. Here we go. Buckle up.
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1: This is the Brian Kilmeade Show. Griff Jenkins pitch hitting for you. Humble D.C. correspondent. I often say that because I'm still a reporter in D.C. as well as the weekend Fox and Friends co-host. And, you know, maybe it's just the reporter, the journalist in me, that over the course, as I've been privileged to be a reporter and a producer here at Fox News for more than a quarter century, perhaps it's the curiosity in the reporter in me that sees things every now and then, and I'm like, what's that? What's that about? And what I'm specifically thinking about right now is what I mentioned to Shannon Bream there about the fact that Bernie Sanders, who is clearly the face, the godfather of socialism in America, he's been talking about it since he ran for president in 2016. The Democratic Socialism of America, DSA, hooked their cart to his wagon and it grew them. He is not, to my knowledge, after taking all sorts of victory laps from Mamdani to Abdul al-Sayed, he is apparently not met a socialist he doesn't like. Then all of a sudden, Francesca Hong comes along. I'm yours. I'm socialist. I'm crazy. By the way, we're getting rid of Thanksgiving. Maybe it's that Bernie Sanders actually likes Thanksgiving and he didn't like that. But for whatever reason, he is not on board and is not endorsing or getting involved in the Wisconsin primary for governor next week. And he's not supporting Francesca Hong. Here's what he said. Listen to this. Cut 29.
2: I met Francesca a couple of years ago. I was in Wisconsin, and she seems very, very nice. But again, this is a race I just am not that familiar with. We have not gotten involved in many governor's races. I think we did one in Maine with Troy Jackson. You know, obviously, my major concern right now is seeing that we have a Senate and a House that is going to stand up to Trump. That's really where my focus is.
1: So this is the same Bernie Sanders, who jumped on the bandwagon up in Maine for Graham Plattner, the Nazi tattooed Oysterman. For Bernie Sanders, the surfacing disparaging social media posts that he made under the pseudonym P. Hustle, who disparaged a fellow soldier saying he should have died, that made misogynistic, racist, homophobic comments. The same Nazi tattooed Oysterman who was accused of extramarital sexting, claims by his wife, by the way, that has sexual assault allegations. That was not enough to get Sanders to not support Plattner. But then all of a sudden, out of thin air, without any reason whatsoever, Bernie Sanders isn't going to back Francesca Hong, who appears to be, in many polls, the front runner in that primary? Something is suspicious. And I want to know what it is and why Sanders is sitting this one out.
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1: This is the Brian Kilmeade Show. I'm Griff Jenkins in on a Friday pinch hitting for Brian. And it's time to talk a little sports. Specifically, women's sports and what's happening with Sophie Cunningham and everything that she has stirred up and the rallies we are seeing for the Save Women's Sports as she and the Indiana Fever go around the country. We're fortunate to have joining us now Jennifer Say, the CEO of XXXY Athletics, and of course, retired national champion gymnast. And Jennifer, you know, you are finding yourself sort of in the middle of this as well. Thank you for joining us.
2: Thanks for having me.
1: Hey,
2: we
1: listen,
2: are in the middle of it.
1: You are. And I was shocked, by the way. We played some of this on Fox and Friends this morning when I was filling in for Kilmeade on TV. I'm doing TV and his radio show. I call this Kilmeade Maxing, by the way. I recommend it for everybody. Kilmeade Maxing is absolutely fun. But I was shocked that the two hosts, were their names Charlotte Wilder and Madeline Hill? I don't know who they are. They got this sports gossip show, which, by the way, is a podcast put out by The Athletic, which is the New York Times's sports brand. And they're, of course, attacking Sophie Cunningham. But then they drop your name as well. Listen to this, cut 38, I believe.
3: She most recently posed with Riley Gaines, who was a swimmer, not even a very good one, who is super anti-trans women in sports. And she also posed for a picture with the Levi's executive, Jennifer Say. Trans women in sports is not the biggest threat to women's sports in any, by any means. I would say it isn't a threat to women's sports.
1: So first, your reaction.
2: Thanks for including me. It's such a silly line of reasoning. This whole notion, I have a lot to say on this one, but this whole idea that Riley wasn't any good. First of all, yeah. She was great. She was 12-time All-American.
1: Thank you.
2: Fifth in the country. SEC champion multiple times over. I want to know what these ladies have ever achieved in sports. They seem like the everyone gets a medal type to me. So people like that don't understand the kind of work that Riley and I put into becoming champions. It's also an irrelevant point. She could be the worst swimmer in the world. It doesn't matter. She can still fight for fairness. But this is always their line of quote unquote reasoning, is to just criticize the person. I spoke out very early about abuse in gymnastics, physical, emotional, and sexual abuse. I was the first whistleblower back in 2008. I was a national champion. Do you know what the criticism of me was when I spoke out on this from the community? Well, she was a really terrible gymnast and she was a bad national champion. Well, I would say this to you, even if I was the worst national champion that ever was, I was still ranked number one in 1986. And that's pretty darn good. It's also irrelevant. If I was terrible, do I deserve to be abused by my coaches? So this is just more of the kind of throw insults at them when you don't have a good rational argument. It's the same as grifter. It's the same as racist. It's the same as transphobe. It's all of that. So I just, whatever, they're silly. It doesn't matter what they say. The women are unleashed in force right now in support of Sophie because no one's scared anymore. It's not 2020 anymore. We're not afraid to say the common sense thing, which is that women deserve their own sports and spaces. And it is a threat to women's sports. And the last thing I'll say on this, we can fight for more things than one thing at a time. I'm still fighting for athletes to train free from abuse. I've been doing that for 20 years. We don't have to pick. We can do all of it.
1: I love that. And such an informed take, obviously having lived experience to back it up. It's interesting because I don't know which one of it was making that comment, but the one was saying that trans women in sports is not the biggest threat to women's sports. In fact, I say it's not even a threat to sports in general. How is that even possible? How like the whole thing is about with Sophie is about fairness. And how is yes. biological men in women's sports not a threat?
2: It's so dumb. I can't believe we still have to talk about this. I mean, the fact is it's the ultimate threat to women's sports, because when men play women's sports, we don't have a thing as women's sports anymore. It is the WNBA. The W stands for women, as my friend Michelle Tafoya has said frequently. It is actually a threat. There's been more than 50 high school state titles in girls' events stolen by boys. That's a lot. To me, that's a lot. At the Olympics in 2024, we saw a man punch a woman in the face and win the gold medal. This isn't about trans. This is about men in women's sports. Women who identify as men, as long as they don't take testosterone, are welcome to compete in women's sports. And they do. Nikki Hiltz is a runner. She competed in the Olympics in 2024. She identifies as trans and non-binary. No one cares. Compete women's. You're a woman. No one cares at all. So this whole thing that it's anti-trans is so dumb. It's just we don't want men in women's sports. And you know what? The Women's Tennis Association agrees. They just declared and announced that they are going to test for sex. And almost every player, every prominent player has, you know, given a presser at this point and said, we support this and we will willingly take the sex test. So tennis is on board. Basketball is like stuck in the, you know, 5 years ago.
1: I'm so glad you mentioned that. That's a great point. So the WTA is in on their testing. But by the way, Coco Gauff was speaking. She was asked about it. So what do you say? And they expected to see what she would get. What did she say? She said that she, of course, respects and supports the trans community, but understands the fairness component. And that's essentially the same, very exact same thing that Sophie Cunningham has said. No hate to the trans people. This is about fairness. But yet there's some rich hypocrisy, perhaps, in this New York Times podcast host, because they didn't bother to pick on Coco Gauff, who's saying the same thing as Sophie, but they do go after Jennifer Say and Sophie Cunningham. I don't know.
2: Yeah, I mean, Coco is sort of woke, for lack of a better word. And I think she tried to ride the fence a little bit more than Sophie. I think Sophie was a little more direct. Mm-hmm. She waffled less, but you're right. Coco Gauff acknowledged biological reality, but then she hemmed and hawed about, I support the trans. You got to pick a side, Coco. Mm-hmm. You either believe in biological reality and you think testing is the way to protect the women's category or not. So I wish she'd been a little more direct. That said, tons of other female tennis players have been super direct when asked the question. I would like to know what those New York Times podcasters have to say about Sabalenka, because she is the number one tennis player in the world. And she full-throatedly said, I support the test. Men are stronger. We need this test. So what do you have to say to her? You'd say Riley stinks. I'm sure they'd say I stunk as a gymnast. They didn't mention that part, but they would. Like, I care. It's 40 years ago. Sabalenka is number one in the world. And the number one U.S. player also said she supported it. So are they bad too? I want to know. I want them to answer that question.
1: It's great. And they don't want to talk about it. All they want to do is go out there and say Sophie Cunningham is a right winger, MAGA, all this stuff, and make it political.
2: MAGA Barbie.
1: Yeah, MAGA Barbie. That's their whole thing. And they can't stand that people support it. Let me walk this forward a little bit with you, because the Indiana Fever tomorrow play the Chicago Sky at United Center in Chicago. And I was just looking before the show. I was like, I wonder if there's going to be rallies. And sure enough, there's postings. There are Sophie rallies in support of her. And I suppose there will be counter protesters too. It's Chicago. We see things like that here.
2: Yeah.
1: What do you see transpiring tomorrow? You know, what's this going to look like? And ultimately, kind of the bigger picture, Jennifer, which is like, what is this ultimately going to mean for the WNBA?
2: Yeah. Well, I'm going. So I get on a plane very soon to Chicago, and we've helped to organize it and pull a lot of young athletes in. We're just there to celebrate Sophie and to let her know that she is beloved and she is appreciated. And we know she's taken a tough stance and she's getting no support from the league or her teammates. She said recently she just wants to play ball. Do it, Sophie. Go play ball. We just are there to have fun. We're going to bring balloons and we're going to celebrate the fact that she's been unapologetic in her stance. And while not being angry about it all, she's so nice in the way she says it, you know. So we just want her to know she has support, because we've all felt very alone. You know, women that have taken a stand for this in the last 5 to 10 years have really been attacked and vilified. So we just want her to feel the love and support that she has. So I will be there in Chicago. I agree with you. We expect counter protesters. We're not protesters. We're having a party, right? Mm-hmm. We're just there to have fun. I'm going to be at the game. I'm bringing an athlete with me, Ainsley Erzin, two sport D1 athlete in college, both soccer and track and field. And we are so excited just to cheer for both teams, honestly. I mean, I'm really hoping the Fever can pull out a win. I think at this point, it's pretty necessary to make the postseason. So we're just there to enjoy the game.
1: Wow. Well, I can't, I can't wait to find out how it goes. And I know you'll have stuff out there. You know, it's interesting. I wonder again, kind of what this bodes for the WNBA. And I think, correct me if I'm wrong, I think we had you on Fox and Friends weekend last weekend with us. It was Charlie, yeah. Charlie Hurt and I. You were great on with Laura Trump. And, you know, it was because it was reaching a fever pitch and everything going on, Charlie Hurt and I were saying on the air on Sunday morning, we were saying, hey, the Fever are playing the Minnesota Lynx. I've never watched a WNBA game in my life. I'm actually going to watch it. And Charlie and I are like, after the show, we're like, hey, we got to actually watch it. I'm like, all right, we're going to watch it. It's coming on at like 1 o'clock. It was in the, because it's the middle of the day. They're not really night games. So
2: yeah, I was there.
1: We sit down to watch it. And then you see the Minnesota Lynx coach wearing this pro trans t-shirt. And I'm like, what the hell is this? Now,
2: yeah.
1: Take Charlie and I just as a test case. You just brought two middle-aged men that probably were never going to sit down to watch a WNBA game in our life. And I see that with the coach over there. I'm like, oh my God, really? Now I'm no longer interested in why I tuned in, because I love watching the WNBA. I was all getting on the Knicks bandwagon, even though I'm from DC. I bought
2: Me
1: a
2: too.
1: Hat. But it's in watching the game, it's really pretty fascinating to watch because it's a different pace game. The style is different than watching men's very much. It's very interesting. But then as just a casual newcomer to watching it, I was put off by like, really, the coach is going to go into like, I'm getting politics shoved down my throat.
2: Yeah. Well, I was there. I was at the rally outside, which you may have seen footage of at this point. It was a collection of basically middle-aged women and teenage girls there to thank Sophie. And we were harassed relentlessly by these protesters who had bullhorns and they were screaming in our ear and they were calling us the worst names you can imagine. I can't say them here. This is the kind intolerant left. They're the ones claiming they're not bigots. They were calling us the most disgusting misogynistic names. We went and enjoyed the game. I sat with Riley Gaines on the floor. People were thanking us. People wanted photos. People bought us drinks. So, you know, what the broadcast tried to show with that coach with her Trans Kids Belong shirts and every person they cut to in the audience was wearing a similar shirt, that was not what was happening on the floor. I just want to tell you that. What was happening on the floor is there were a lot of people with our logos and there were a lot of people that were very grateful for the work that Riley and myself have done. So they're sort of clinging to a view that is no longer popular. The 80% of Americans that support the protection of women's rights, they're not afraid anymore. We're so happy and proud of Sophie. We're there to celebrate her and no one's silent anymore. We're not afraid of being called bigots. We know it's a lie. We are pro-woman. We're not anti-anyone. And so ESPN and that WNBA can cling to whatever they want to cling to, but women are showing up and they're no longer afraid. We're unleashed.
1: They are. And just one last thing I want to get to, and that is I also applaud Sophie Cunningham, not only for the courage to speak out and say, I said what I said, and, you know, really so getting people like yourself and others to rally behind this this issue. But then she came out afterwards and said, enough. Let's play basketball. Why aren't people talking about basketball? Here's a little clip I want to play for you and get your reaction. She said a while back, this is cut 41.
4: There's just so much distraction. I think the WNBA media, all we ever do is cover everything except basketball. And it's like, what are we doing? There's so much. Like, you can talk about other things. I think those are great stories. I think it shows fans, you know, who people are outside of the court. But I also think we got to keep the main thing the main thing.
1: Yeah, she's like saying, let's play basketball. What's your reaction?
2: Yeah, I mean, and she called out the media specifically, not necessarily the people that are there to support her. I'm there to watch the game tomorrow. I want to watch the game. I want her to know she has support. She gets booed like crazy when she, you know, comes out on the court. She should have two people sitting front row cheering for her, right?
1: Wow.
2: So she's sort of blaming the media here for getting caught up in this and making about the other thing. The thing is the thing. It's the basketball. It's an important game. And we're there to cheer for her and celebrate the fact that the WNBA, women's basketball is having a moment. People want to watch, and that's because of Caitlin, and that's because of her and people like you. I have been to a gazillion NBA games. Last weekend was my first WNBA game, and I had a great time. So I think the WNBA should be thrilled that they're having this moment. And yet somehow they're practicing sort of financial malfeasance, I would say, malpractice, and not leading with the stars, not leading with Caitlin. People show up, people tune in. And yet somehow she's not the hero they want. And so they're kind of pushing her off into the corner. But I'm showing up, so I can't wait for the game. I had a blast.
1: Well, Jennifer, say we can't wait to find out how this game goes. Have a great trip, and keep us informed and up to date on how it goes. And I just, you know, the WNBA, they're really at risk of making a dumb mistake by driving off would-be fans of not only Sophie Cunningham or Caitlin Clark, but the sport itself. It's a missed opportunity, I think. So
2: I couldn't agree with you more. At the end of the game, I waited to see if I could meet some of the players. There were little girls lined up to meet Sophie, and she stopped and signed every jersey, took every picture. Like, this is an incredibly nice person, and she's doing it for the kids. So none of the broadcasts are reflecting that. The NBA, the WNBA is losing out on an opportunity, but we're going to show up.
1: Give me video of that, and I'll put it on Fox News, on Fox and Friends.
2: I will get it for you.
1: All right. Thank you, Jennifer.
2: Got it.
1: Have a great one. CEO of XXXY headed to the game in Chicago. This is the Brian Kilmeade Show. I'm Griff Jenkins. We'll be back.
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1: What does Nate Soares lie awake at night worrying about?
2: I got into this business of trying to figure out how to make AIs friendly before the corporations figure out how to make them dangerous over a decade ago, maybe 12 or 13 years ago now. When I sort of saw the difficulty of the problem and saw how little people were paying attention to it, it looked to me like the world was headed for ruin, and I mourned. But wrapping myself up in anxieties would not solve the problem. So I just got to work, and it's been over a decade. It sort of doesn't keep me up at night anymore. I just do what I can and then spend time with my friends and family.
1: This is the Brian Kilmeade Show. I am Griff Jenkins filling in for Brian, and I am honored, privileged, and ecstatic to spend every waking moment I can with this audience on the Brian Kilmeade Show. But there are some moments that are more memorable than others. And that one, when I asked Nate Soares, who is the guru of AI, and talking about whether or not it's going to become autonomous and could actually be a threat to humans. And he was telling us about the way that these AI models have, quote, escaped. And they began to communicate with each other. They've learned how to talk to each other and to swarm, to break out. And his concern that ultimately AI could pose a serious threat. If we don't act fast, it could pose a serious threat to the humankind. I just hope that that Stanley Kubrick movie, 2001 Space Odyssey, was not right when they told us years ago this.
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4: 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I'm afraid I can't do that.
1: No! This is the Brian Kilmeade Show. Have a great weekend.
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13: Rounds of severe storms are set to bear down on millions across the Midwest and Great Lakes this week. More from Mark Mayfield.
14: Starting Monday, a level 2 out of 5 severe storm threat is covering major cities, including Chicago, Detroit, Cleveland, and Pittsburgh. Damaging winds are expected to be the primary hazard. Widespread rain totals of up to 3 inches could also be seen across the region as the week moves forward. Localized pockets of 3 to 5 inches of rain are possible. I'm Mark Mayfield.
13: President Trump says the U.S. is only semi-negotiating with Iran in order to let pressure build. Alice Barr with more in Washington.
15: President Trump, who has repeatedly insisted the war is nearly over, told Axios in a new phone interview his administration is, quote, low-keying it with Iran and only semi-negotiating.
13: Striking an optimistic tone more than 6 months after the start of military action, the president said it will work out. It always works out. Democrats like Connecticut Senator Chris Murphy on NBC's Meet the Press aren't on board with Trump's tactics.
16: Donald Trump has lost this war. America is weaker. Iran is stronger. The price to reopen the strait increases by the day.
13: Todd Blanch will be sworn in later today as the next U.S. Attorney General, with President Trump expected to be on hand for the ceremony. The Senate confirmed the acting AG on Saturday after weeks of debate with a handful of Republicans in opposition.
17: On this vote, the yeas are 50, the nays are 49. The nomination is confirmed.
13: Republican Senator Susan Collins of Maine and Lisa Murkowski of Alaska joined Democrats in opposition. Taylor Farms is recalling food items with jalapenos because of possible salmonella contamination. It comes after the California-based company pulled lettuce linked to the ongoing Cyclospora outbreak. I'm Michael Kastner.
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18: Northbound I-5 travelers, you got a couple things to be aware of. A crash on your off-ramp to South Center Parkway. Now you are getting off here now. You were not exiting before. I see the tow trying to remove the vehicle that's over in the grass, but the vehicles are in the roadway are cleared out. So you're getting by here, but you're just under speed already coming up from T-Route 516.

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0: on to put a seat in play for that. And you've seen the polling against Rogers. He is pulling 5, 6, or 7 points behind him. And he has also found out that less than 50% of Michigan Democrats picked him.
1: Yeah. All right, when we come back, I'm going to take some calls about what you think about what's going to happen tomorrow with Tom Tiffany going against this other woman who hates Thanksgiving and wants to 86 Trump and says, well, those are just bad takes. Those are quick takes and bad takes. Who also wants to abolish the border and the Senate and everything that these crazy socialists want to do. This guy driven people like Fetterman and drug Carville nuts, but has not, has nothing but excited Barack Obama. This is why anyone who says Republicans are done at the midterm elections has not paid attention to redistricting, has not paid attention to the money discrepancy. The Republicans have a lot more money and have not looked at these primary winners. Anyone who just says history says Republicans are going to get trashed, you're not paying attention. I'll show you more. I got so much more to play. Listen to the Brian Kilmeade Show. Your calls next.
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0: you listen, the more you'll know. 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
1: Daria Lisa Avila Chevalier recently won a primary election in New York City, and is almost sure to win the general election. She attended an October 8th pro-Palestinian, pro-Hamas rally, which many people saw as a justification of the October 7th attack. And some of her tweets have been extremely ugly on this score and on others. Do you fully support her in all these activities and what she's had to say?
2: I think Daria Lisa can speak for herself, certainly, and I think she's apologized for some pieces of that and has
1: not been attending that rally. Not
2: unapologetic about other pieces of that. And
1: do you support her yourself in that?
2: Yeah, I do.
1: Why?
2: Yeah. Because
1: in other words, you would have gone to that rally had you been able?
2: That's a good question. I probably would have. Yeah. I don't live in New York City, so I wouldn't have.
1: One day after the slaughter of 1,200 people and taking of over 200 hostages, you would have come and rallied behind Hamas.
2: I think that October 7th was largely inevitable. If you put people in an open-air concentration camp and you deprive them of rights, of dignity, of food, of the ability to live in safety, you have to expect that they are going to not take that for that long. And that is not defending any harm of civilians or of non-combatants.
1: Well, sure.
2: That is. Do you think it is?
1: You're saying you're supporting it.
2: I'm saying that I think it was inevitable.
3: You are supporting it. David Remnick, great job. Follow-up questions. It shows you how despicable this person is. There's nothing about Gaza. It was an open-air prison. They put up reinforcements because people were coming through with body bombs, and they're sending rockets over from Gaza randomly into Israel. That's what got them there. They got the whole area. They could have paved the place with gold and said they built tunnels to attack people and keep them hostage. And that's Megan Romer describing why it's okay to protest October 8th, like Daria Lisa Chevalier, who upset an established Hispanic leader, Democratic leader, in New York City, thanks to the endorsement of Mayor Mondami. That's how twisted everyone is. So you're going to say, well, a year later, I don't like the way the Israelis prosecuted the war against Hamas. You're wrong. You didn't do any effort to go in. You haven't talked to anyone in charge of the military operation. You're wrong. But one day after, you're condemning the people that were victimized, some of which are Americans. That's how twisted these people are. And that's why you have Hassan Piker as the leader, is the real leader, the spiritual leader of this new crop of Democrats. And for those Democrats who established themselves, congratulations. You gave your whole party away. And it started with Bernie Sanders when you let him in and you let him run for president when he never declared himself a Democrat. It's crazy. And now you're paying the price because these are all his disciples that have won 45 separate primaries across the country.
0: Morning talk that keeps up. No snooze bar needed. Brian Kilmeade on 570 KVI, Seattle's conservative talk. From the Northwest News Radio Traffic Center, this is KVI Traffic.
4: An okay start this early Monday morning. We're definitely starting to fill in, and we have some delayed spots. Northbound I-5 between Lacey and DuPont's like 18 minutes. That's already a good five extra. I see it kind of stacked up toward the Nisqually Bridge. That's not a sun glare delay there, but there must be something here. I also see you stacked up at the JBLM main gate. The exit ramp is jammed back onto the main line, not impacted the main line just yet. We're already building up on I-5 Tacoma to Tequila's about a half an hour slower start. We had an earlier crash on the off ramp to South Center Parkway. It looks like that's mostly clearing out, so you're getting by here okay, but off to a kind of a sluggish go north of Kent Des Moines Road. It looks like your express lane stall up by State Route 522 may be cleared from the right lane. If you're starting out of the north sound, you're already looking at about 35, 40 minutes Everett down to Seattle. Delays coming through Shoreline closer toward North Gateway are just a little heavier. In the Northwest News Radio Traffic Center, I'm Libby King.
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3: Hey, we are back. You know, I was talking about Abdul El-Sayed and how many VIPs in the Democratic Party have called him, Gavin Newsom, Kamala Harris, Barack Obama. And now he's trying to backtrack because a lot of people he's associated with, like Hassan Piker, have said terrible things. Like, for example, 9/11, we deserve 9/11 because of our foreign policy. He said that in 2019. And we said Hamas is 100 times worse. Israel's 100 times worse than Hamas, that Senator Rick Scott should be killed. Someone should kill Rick Scott. Because he didn't like his health care policy. Here's Abdul El-Sayed. Is he going to distance himself from what Hassan Piker said? After all, he closed his campaign out for the Democratic nomination in Michigan with Hassan Piker on stage. Cut 5.
14: Of course, it was a dumb statement. And of course, I think Hassan himself would say that was a dumb statement. He disavowed it. So, yes, America didn't deserve 9/11. But, you know, to sit here and play gotcha politics with a dumb thing somebody said out of context that they disavowed themselves to say, oh, well, what does that mean about what you think? I want to be held accountable for what I say and what I do rather than this idea that we're so stuck in cancel culture that all of us agreed was a bad idea back in 2020, but we seem to want to bring back.
3: Well, a couple of things. It's not a matter of you being associated with someone says you actually chose him to campaign with him in the backstretch of a election that's going to be decided by, a few thousand votes. You obviously thought Piker could deliver something for you. He's compared liberal Zionists to liberal Nazis, praising the Hezbollah flag, defending armed groups' resistance, and the Hezbollah flag he called his favorite flag. I mean, how many things are you going to make excuses for him while loving Mao? And calling himself a Marxist. That's a Marxist. That's who you chose to campaign with, let alone go on his podcast. Susan Page joins us now. Award-winning Washington Bureau Chief of Staff for USA Today, best-selling author. Susan, welcome back. Your thoughts about what we're seeing this primary season?
20: Well, we're seeing quite an extraordinary primary season for the Democrats. First of all, these successes by this the very progressive wing, including in the swing state of Michigan. I mean, less of a surprise to win in Denver or in New York City, but the victory in Michigan last week was notable. And now we see Abdullah Saeed trying to, as you just pointed out, explain and adjust some positions he's taken in the past because now he's running in a general election. This isn't unheard of in politics. Perhaps you've seen it before on both sides, but that is what I think we are seeing happening right now.
3: Well, I mean, we remember people go to the middle. Remember all of a sudden Kamala Harris goes, you know, fracking's not that bad. You know, things like that, you know. But I'm not used to socialism is the way and some of these extreme measures that we've seen with some of the ones that run in New York City, where they abolish the border, abolish police, abolish prisons. And we have the DSA co-chairperson saying all those things proudly. And that billionaires basically became billionaires because they took advantage of working people. It's almost as if we forgot about the Cold War.
20: Well, this is going to be a huge challenge for the Democratic Party. You know, the DSA's national position has any policy positions have any number of things that are just unacceptable to the mainstream of American politics. Now, of course, El-Sayed is not a member of the DSA, although he's supported by some key figures from the DSA. But he has taken positions, and as you've pointed out, campaigned with people who take positions that are that seem extreme to a lot of Americans. So we'll see. This has been, you know, this is not the primary season Democrats thought they were going to have 6 months ago. The rise of these and success of some of these Democratic socialists and other very progressive figures in primaries has taken establishment Democrats back. And they're still trying to figure out how to respond. We'll have a good test tomorrow in Wisconsin in the gubernatorial primary there, where there is a DSA candidate running, Francesca Hong, who has been leading in the polls. And that would be quite a success for these, for the DSA if they were able to win the Democratic nomination for governor of Wisconsin, another one of those critical swing states.
3: So I want you to hear Francesca Hong famously wants to ban Thanksgiving, but then she realized that's not popular. I had no idea that wouldn't be popular. On the surface, it seems like such a great thing to say. Here she is, cut 14.
21: Thanksgiving is also a time that's incredibly painful for many people in our communities.
22: My favorite holiday is Thanksgiving. Because I
23: love
22: Thanksgiving.
23: There you
22: have it. Yep. I don't want to cancel it. I actually love it.
3: She also was talking about how unfortunate it is that her son is or her child is white. Cut 15.
24: I wasn't always aware of the struggles of other communities of color because for me, assimilation always kind of took over. And so I did marry my proximity to whiteness continues, right? My son is biracial. He's half white and half Korean. And I think navigating, you know, what his identity is and how people perceive him is always at the back of my mind as well.
3: It's the most interesting conversation I never thought I'd be listening to, Susan.
20: You know, I would say if you find yourself the couple days before a critical primary and you're defending that you actually do like Thanksgiving, that this is a campaign that has gone a little off the rails. You know, one thing about social media in the modern age is that comments and postings and recordings never die. So something you said a long time ago is going to resurface and you'll find yourself having to defend it. And that's what she's having to do extraordinarily with Thanksgiving. And Brian, I would just like to say that I'm in the pro Thanksgiving caucus myself.
3: You are. Okay.
20: And I hope you are there with me.
3: Right. I'm Thanksgiving adjacent. I'm not willing to make that commitment right now, but people I'm close to are pro Thanksgiving. So I'm going to stick with that. I mean, I didn't think I'd be running on the Thanksgiving against the Thanksgiving caucus, but I find myself on the other side, Susan. We vehemently disagree there. So if you look at history and you look at what's going on with the Iran war, you would say, and a lame duck president, you would say this is going to be a very good time, building on your point, for Democrats. But then if you look at redistricting, you look at the money advantage for Republicans, and then you look at the rise of these candidates, there's a reason that Republicans could feel hope. And I saw a Washington Post story, I think it was on Friday or Saturday, was saying that this is how the Republicans could keep the House. And many people just thought the House is going to flip and the Senate's in play. Where do you stand, Susan?
20: Well, I think the odds are still that Democrats take the House, but I agree that this is a less friendly territory, a less friendly landscape the Democrats thought they were going to have. You know, traditionally, if a president was in the low 30s in his approval rating, that would be catastrophic for his party in this midterm election. But the Republicans have managed to do the things you mentioned. They picked up they have probably secured a couple seats or at least made it more likely they'll win them through this unprecedented mid-decade redistricting. They've got a ton of dough, including from Elon Musk. We'll see if Donald Trump unleashes some of that $400 million he has in his own pack. But it's not like Republicans so much want to talk about the president's leadership on the economy, which his approval rating's gone down, or the war in Iran, also unpopular. But there are some things that are giving Democrats trouble they didn't expect to have.
3: What else I find interesting is, and you do this all the time, you look at people who wins, that's the story, but the next day you have to know where the votes came from. So you have these socialist candidates who aren't winning over the minority vote. They're not. So Mondami did not get the black vote in New York City. Cuomo did. And the working class did not vote for El Sayed. They voted for Stevens. So you're saying I'm going to bat for working class people, but they're not. They don't see it that way. That's adding another layer to this to keep in mind. If you're a Republican, that working class vote is still in play.
20: You know, I was really struck by looking at the vote in Michigan last week because you saw a different sort of coalition for the two Democratic candidates. So for the establishment candidate, Haley Stevens, she did really well in Detroit. A lot of black voters there. As you say, El Sayed did not do well among black voters. She did well in working class communities and in rural communities, mostly white, more conservative rural communities. That was her coalition that didn't quite make the grade. El Sayed did really well in Arab American communities like Dearborn. He did great in college towns like Ann Arbor and East Lansing, did really well among college-educated whites. That used to be a group we thought of as Republican. So they're looking at different ways to put their coalition together. That said, it is hard to imagine Democrats nationally or Democrats across the country doing well if a candidate is not doing well among African-American voters, which is the party's most loyal base.
3: If you look at 28, because obviously Governor Gavin Newsom's thinking that way, and AOC was out there yesterday, and Kamala Harris has never stopped thinking about 28. I want you to hear AOC, who seems to be winning in some New Hampshire polls, yesterday when asked by Jonathan Carl what she's going to be doing. Cut 28.
1: First of all, are you going to run for president?
2: I mean, I'm focused on winning the midterms. I'm running for Congress right now.
1: But, I mean, do you see this as something I know you said you're open to it. Is it a realistic possibility?
2: I haven't ruled out the possibility, and I'm very humbled to the tremendous amount of support out there. I think that we have a responsibility to remain focused on the midterms and not on our individual
3: Susan Page, would you be surprised if she wasn't running?
20: I think that was a yes.
3: Yeah.
20: I think there are a million ways not to respond to that question, which politicians know to say, I haven't ruled it out. I'm thinking about it. I don't know. I think there's a alarm going off somewhere. Hold on.
3: Okay. Yeah, with Susan Page just going up, she's coming out of either her office or she's coming out and she has an alarm. You got to make sure if there is a smoke alarm or different type of alarm, you got to make sure it happens. But I want you to hear a little bit more about Congresswoman AOC, because she also might run for Senate against Chuck Schumer. Listen to how she handles this. Cut 29.
1: And running for Senate against Chuck Schumer, is that also something that's possible?
2: I mean, I think that anything is possible at this juncture.
3: That's a little bit different. I think there's no doubt about it. I think if she goes to run, I don't think that Schumer runs, because I don't think that's the way he wants to end, by losing a primary, even though that's how he beat D'Amato all those years ago. I just think that if you look at her interview with Jonathan Carl, as soon as the questions got interesting, where you might get his depth or asked her challenge, how could you be supporting these candidates who believe such astronomical, crazy things? Her answers are just so bad and so shallow. You wonder if she could honestly run for president without doing so much more study and so much more work. You saw with Kamala Harris, gave a great opening speech when she first started running, when she was going against Joe Biden. And then when she got into questions, she just had no answers because she didn't study. So we'll take a time out and come back. Maybe with Susan, maybe not. You listen to the Brian Kilmeade Show. Back in a moment.
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0: Seattle Mornings, conservative voices. 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
1: So Susan Page is back with us with USA Today to the alarm. I guess, Susan, is everything okay?
2: It was very exciting, and I apologize. I couldn't find smoke, only the alarm, so I'm back with you.
1: All right, good. So it might be just a battery situation. So, Susan, I just want to ask you about AOC. It sounds like she's running, like you said, but if you look at the Munich conference and if you watch the whole Jonathan Karl interview, when it comes to explaining things that are controversial, she doesn't seem like she's put the work in or she's natural at it. And we saw that with Kamala Harris. She didn't seem to study. She can do a speech, but when it came to issues backing up her beliefs, that's where she seemed to fall short. Your thoughts about how ready the 34-year-old is?
2: Well, the Munich conference, certainly, she didn't look good there. She didn't look like she knew what she was talking about. But I disagree with you saying she doesn't seem like a natural. I think she is a really gifted, natural politician. Just ask Joe Crowley, who she unexpectedly defeated to get into the House. You know, I don't know that she's, you know, 34, you know, relatively new to politics. She's got a lot of time to wait to run for president. I would be more concerned if I were Chuck Schumer and looking at my Senate reelection next year in 2 years about whether AOC might find that a pretty attractive perch.
1: So if he decides to run there, I bet you he decides not to do it. I think that if she does not run and runs for president, I think Mayor Mamdani runs for Senate seat. What do you think of that?
2: Well, that's so interesting. Now, why do you think he'll do that instead of staying in City Hall?
1: Couple of things. With this guy, to me, when you're a mayor, it's less about politics and more about execution. And I think that he's more about politics than execution. I mean, getting booed in Staten Island, you know, coming out with this, some of the things, you just got to show up and you got to actually get things done. Like Mike Bloomberg, I forgot what Mike Bloomberg was. He started as a Democrat, was an independent. So I started as a Republican, rather. He was just getting stuff done. And that's what I think good mayors do. And I think that he's more of somebody who wants to think big picture. And we know that he's not born here, so he can never be president. And I don't think that he necessarily is built for the mayor's job.
2: You know, but of course, Mamdani, you may be right, and you know New York City better than I do for sure, but Mamdani will say face the same challenge AOC does in winning statewide. You know, one thing to win in New York City, another thing to win that whole great big state.
1: I think that's a good point, flat out. Couple of things. Mike Rogers reminds me a little of what Dave McCormick did. Barely lost to Oz in the primary. Oz barely loses to Fetterman. Rogers loses by 19,000 votes into Alyssa Slotkin, who many people think is a moderate. And now he's basically the same guy with the military background, the intelligence background, the FBI background running again. If he runs just as himself, do you put him as the favorite against El Sayed?
2: I'm not sure I put him as the favorite, but he's surely a very credible candidate for the job. I think his problem is he came so close last time in a year that was great to be a Republican on the ballot. And this year he's going to be running for the same job in a year when it's not so great to be a Republican on the ballot in terms of the president's approval rating, the war in Iran, worries about the economy. But for sure you couldn't count him out. The Republicans could not have a stronger candidate. And when they nominated, by the way, without any opposition, that was smart, too.
1: Tom Tiffany now looks in prime position as a solid Republican in a purple state like Wisconsin against a candidate that looks like he's going to be got some challenges in her background to overcome. Wouldn't you think?
2: Yeah, absolutely. I mean, I think Democrats are so nervous about her as the nominee for a job they've been holding, you know, with Tony Evers, the governor of Wisconsin. So lots of concern in the Democratic Party. That if it's a, you know, with both those candidates, you don't want it to be a referendum on them. You want it to be a referendum on the national climate or on the other guy. So, lots of Democratic concern. Now, maybe we'll see one thing you can't totally rule out is an upset in the Wisconsin primary tomorrow night. We'll all have to watch and see.
1: Yeah, we'll have to watch and see. A lot of people see, look at the Senate races, they see an upset, possibly with Tallarico. And Ken Paxton over in Texas. So that's some of the things that not many people would have predicted. Susan Page, thanks so much. Appreciate your resilience.
2: Yeah, thank you, Brian.
1: All right. Brian Kilmeade Show. Keep it here, everybody.
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13: Todd Blanche will be sworn in later today as the next U.S. Attorney General, with President Trump expected to be on hand for the ceremony. The Senate narrowly confirmed the acting AG on Saturday with a vote of 50 to 49 after weeks of debate with a handful of Republicans in opposition. President Trump is insisting that Iran is in very bad shape and that the U.S. is only semi-negotiating with them, in his words, in order to let the pressure build. In an interview with Axios on Sunday, Trump said the U.S. is essentially low-keying negotiations with Tehran. Israeli Prime Minister Benjamin Netanyahu is formally rejecting President Trump's Gaza Board of Peace plan. Jagruti Dave reports the word comes amid growing tensions between Israel and the White House.
14: Benjamin Netanyahu and Donald Trump's relationship has had its ups and downs, as we've seen in the trajectory of the war with Iran. So this is yet another bump in that road that they're clearly going to have to navigate.
13: Netanyahu says Hamas must fully demilitarize before any withdrawal of his military could occur. The Palestinian militant group has conditionally agreed to the plan, but says Israel continues to sabotage efforts to stop the conflict. This week's forecast calls for severe storms to bear down on millions across the Midwest and Great Lakes. Starting today, a level 2 out of 4 severe storm threat is covering major cities like Chicago, Detroit, Cleveland, and Pittsburgh. Joe Biden's cancer has spread. Julie Serkin reports the former president's son, Hunter Biden, provided an update on his father's health during a wide-ranging interview with the BBC on Friday.
15: Medical experts say this is not good news for Biden's prognosis, though it's not clear where exactly his cancer spread. Prostate cancer can infect the bones and spread to the pelvis, brain, and liver.
13: Numbers are in the red on Wall Street this morning. I'm Michael Kastner.
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17: Some delay on northbound I-5 between Lacey and DuPont, but that seems to be pretty standard now. Not quite so jammed as you're approaching the Nisqually Bridge. I didn't have any sun glare delay at any point here this morning, but there may be some activity on the southbound left shoulder as you're coming toward Meridian. That may be why. I don't see a big southbound onlooker slow down here. We're okay, though, as you continue north up through the central south. Certainly heavy on 167, right around the Highway 18 interchange more so. It's about, just under a half an hour. Auburn up to Renton. I-5
18: 5 seems to be okay in the Central Sound. You are definitely building up passing State Route 516. The early morning crash, though, at South Center Parkway is gone. That delay is eased off pretty well.
17: Good as you continue north, it's a little heavier toward the West Seattle Bridge. Your southbound I-5 slowdowns are starting closer toward 145th Street. It's still about a half an hour shoreline down to Seattle 405. Rolling along pretty well. Have seen some sun breaks on Lake Bridges, but again, it looks pretty cloudy still everywhere. In the Northwest News Radio Traffic Center, I'm Libby Kay.
19: 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I spent the past 30 years working to help make our community better, better informed, better protected when it comes to consumer issues, and better equipped to take on whatever life throws at us. 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

0: Brian Kilmeade.
1: I've been diagnosed with vascular dementia that my doctors believe may be related, at least in part, to the concussions I experienced during my career. The changes were gradual. At first, they were easy to dismiss as normal aging. Over time, my family noticed it too, and ultimately led us to seek answers from my doctor.
2: So that is Roger Craig, who went to the Hall of Fame over the weekend, talking about, he was a fantastic player, if you don't remember him, with those great 49er teams. They were able to keep such talent together without a salary cap, and he was one of those guys who just was, I'm surprised it took this long for him to get in. Here's more, Cut 55.
1: Two things can be true. Football gave me opportunities beyond anything I could imagine. It helped shape the man I became. At the same time, we know more today about brain health than when I played. And I hope sharing my story encourages people to pay attention to their health and seek help when something doesn't feel right. I want people to know this diagnosis doesn't define me.
2: So that was he was one of the people that went in over the weekend. You saw a lot on the NFL Network, how they found out that they were going into the Hall of Fame. So many great players came in support of him, as they went for Drew Brees as well. There was a lot of good players that went in this time, and some really good speeches and somewhat controversial speeches too, that I think are borderline, I don't know. They're going to be definitely going to stand out. They took Adam Vinatieri took a shot at, Bill Belichick, said he couldn't be at the Hall of Fame meeting because he was at his girlfriend's cheerleading competition. Then said a lot of other things that were pretty funny. But it's always a good weekend when you hear a lot of these players reflect on their careers and the people that were important to them back then. And all those guys in the gold jackets get a chance to hang out with other guys in gold jackets. So it's pretty cool that you had a chance to see that. But it also means the football season's upon us. We already saw one good Hall of Fame game, and now we're going to see all the teams get back in action for abbreviated preseason. Then they'll be ready for the real season coming up in September. And now, after the World Cup, there's a little bit of a lull. Remember, you had the NBA Finals, the World Cup, and then there's baseball's All-Star game that nobody cares about. And now we have a situation where the baseball will take center stage and then give way to football. Eventually, MLS will take over the fall, too, and compete for those eyeballs because they want to be on season with the rest of the world, just the way they're doing it. So understood. That's what goes on in football. Also, you have a situation where in football you have a big protocol now when it comes to head injuries. You see it. There used to be a big pushback. Suck it. You know, you get your bell rung. You sit out. If you sit out, you're weak. Those days are over. You're not actually allowed. They take it out of the coach's hands. They take it out of the team's hands. They put it into referees' hands, and if they see a big head injury, they're forced to sit out of play, especially if it's a quarterback, it's somewhat controversial. But you don't see the pushback now, especially when Roger Craig comes up and says the things he says. Junior Seau comes out and says, I want to dedicate my brain to science, takes his own life, shoots himself in the chest so they can preserve his brain. Things like these severe situations, have gotten to the point where football really addressed it. I saw Warren Sapp over the weekend, too, Hall of Fame defensive end, number one pick of the Tampa Bay Bucks, came out and said, for my kids, I would never have a kid play tackle football until maybe their senior year in high school. There's no reason for them to play it young. Also, the big option now is you could play flag football. And the reason is not that people are shy about contact, which has a lot to do with the game, the way you tackle and things of that nature, but it's just unnecessary hits that you take that are impossible for the brain to cushion. So when you have former players saying things like that, that's interesting because he keeps the game going. It's never been more popular, especially with girls. Now that the girls and women are playing flag football, now it's going to be in the Olympics. But if there's a way to do it without taking the big hits and saving it for when you go pro or into college, do it.
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8: Iran's foreign minister says there's no chance of negotiations restarting until Iran is compensated for what he called U.S. violations of the Memorandum of Understanding. With more on the war, Alice Barr in Washington.
9: President Trump, who has repeatedly insisted the war is nearly over, told Axios in a new phone interview his administration is, quote, low-keying it with Iran and only semi-negotiating.
8: A swearing-in ceremony will be held for Todd Blanche today as he's set to become the next U.S. Attorney General. The Senate confirmed the acting AG on Saturday after weeks of debate with a handful of Republicans in opposition.
10: On this vote, the yeas are 50, the nays are 49. The nomination is confirmed.
8: Republican Senator Susan Collins of Maine and Lisa Murkowski of Alaska joined Democrats in opposition. Lindsay Clancy's murder trial is seeing her former psychiatrist face the defense today. Clancy is the Massachusetts woman on trial for the 2023 murders of her three young children. Dr. Jennifer Tufts is expected to undergo cross-examination as Clancy's murder trial enters its third week. Taylor Farms is recalling food items containing jalapenos over possible salmonella contamination. And Thompson reports the California-based company had earlier recalled some lettuce linked to the separate ongoing cyclospora outbreak.
11: The new recall includes dips, burritos, and salsa sold in popular stores like Kroger, Target, Trader Joe's, Walmart, and Whole Foods. Taylor Farms says they are not aware of any reported illnesses linked to its products containing jalapenos.
8: Taylor Farms says the recall products were flagged after the fresh peppers were recalled by Coast Citrus distributors. Stocks are mixed on Wall Street. I'm Michael Kastner.
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12: We got struggles, though, for 405 travelers. Unusually slow southbound side as you're coming from 167 down toward I-5. Reports of some debris in the roadway. I sure see y'all jammed up here. And as I continue to follow your travel time between Renton and Tequila, it looks like Grady Way is going to be your fastest bet. But I imagine folks will start to bail off and try to seek some secondaries through here. If you have any additional information, you're always welcome. 206-421-1000. I don't see exactly what this is, but these delays continue to climb, and it may start to impact 167 travelers as you're coming north of I-405. I'll certainly watch that. But coming off of 167 to 405 northbound, you're full enough. That's about a half an hour. And you got some southbound slowdowns jamming up down toward Lake Washington Boulevard. That's been kind of a routine delay in recent weeks. I-5 from Everett down to Seattle, you just hit the hour mark. You're okay in toward the Linwood area. You'll jam up those south of 145th Street. And from shoreline to Seattle, it's a solid 40-minute ride. In the north Northwest News Radio Traffic Center. I'm Libby Kay.
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5: Todd Blanche will be sworn in later today as the next United States Attorney General, with President Trump expected to be on hand for the ceremony, Monica Nelson reports.
6: The Senate confirmed the acting AG on Saturday after weeks of debate with a handful of Republicans in opposition. The vote was 50-49 with Republican Senators Susan Collins of Maine and Lisa Murkowski of Alaska joining Democrats in opposition. Some Republicans expressed concerns about Blanche having a possible conflict of interest because he was President Trump's former personal attorney and because he helped create Trump's now rescinded $1.8 billion anti-weaponization fund. I'm Monica Nelson.
5: President Trump says Iran isn't doing so well and that the U.S. is only semi-negotiating with them in order to let the pressure build. In an interview with Axios yesterday, Trump said that the U.S. is essentially low-keying negotiations with Tehran. Striking an optimistic tone more than 6 months after the start of military action, the president said it will work out. It always works out. Iran's foreign minister, however, told reporters yesterday that there is no possibility of kickstarting negotiations until the Islamic Republic is compensated for what he called U.S. violations of the Memorandum of Understanding. A spokesman adds that there will be no deal to reopen the Strait of Hormuz until the U.S. lifts its current blockade. Rounds of severe storms are set to impact millions across the Midwest and Great Lakes this week. Starting today, a level 2 out of 4 severe storm threat is covering major cities like Chicago, Detroit, Cleveland, and Pittsburgh. Damaging winds are expected to be the primary hazard. Widespread rain totals of up to 3 inches could also be seen across the region as the week moves forward. A 7.4 magnitude earthquake has struck in Colombia. That's according to the USGS, which warned that there could be significant casualties. Local media reported that there have been at least 20 deaths so far. The quake happened earlier Monday in the province of Choco. Local officials said that there has been significant damage in the region. I'm Chris Caraccio.
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5: 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The Seattle Storm versus the Chicago Sky. Tonight at 7 on CW Art Seattle.
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1: This is a doubling down, a tripling down of the same failed policies. 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
1: President Trump posting on Truth Social just now. I see that representatives of the Islamic Republic of Iran are asking for compensation for the damage done to them during the last 5 month military conflict, even though it was never mentioned in any of our negotiations or meetings. But it is an interesting idea, because now I am likewise demanding compensation from Iran for all of the people they have killed and gravely wounded with their roadside bombs and many conflicts for which they are famous. I think just let's bomb the bridges and the power plants and just get this thing over with.
0: We'll see, man. I know people are getting tired of it. I know it's complicated and all that, but man, oh man. People are losing patience. More on that later. We got to get to Nimrod. Here we go.
3: When the going gets tough.
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6: I love the poorly educated.
0: All right. Nimrod's in the News. We go to Florida. Fort Lauderdale, where 32-year-old Samuel Lackey broke into a JetBlue plane. It'd be an Airbus A320 while it was grounded for maintenance. He didn't have a boarding pass or anything. Plane wasn't even in service. He just climbed a fence where the plane was being worked on, and he snuck onto it, apparently to take a nap. Well, it was...
1: You want to get on an airplane to sleep well?
0: Yeah, apparently.
1: Huh.
2: Recline the seat.
0: It was all caught on camera. Police found him sleeping on the plane.
1: Wow.
0: And it can't be just because he wanted to take a nap. He was charged with unarmed burglary, criminal mischief, and interrupting or impairing critical infrastructure. Bond at $10,000.
2: Anybody lock those things when they leave?
0: Well, you got maintenance. You know, maybe it's like just leave it unlocked so they can come up there. It's not that comfortable. And that's Nimrod's in the News.
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17: Rounds of severe storms may impact millions across the Midwest and Great Lakes this week. Today, a level 2 out of 4 severe storm threat is covering cities like Chicago, Detroit, Cleveland, and Pittsburgh. Damaging winds are expected to be the primary hazard. Widespread rain totals of up to 3 inches could also be seen across the region as the week moves forward. The current acting attorney general will be sworn in later today as the new U.S. attorney general. The Senate confirmed Todd Blanche Saturday after weeks of debating with a handful of Republicans in opposition. President Trump is expected to be on hand for the ceremony. And President Trump says Iran is in very bad shape and that the U.S. is only semi-negotiating with them in order to let the pressure build. NBC's Alice Barr reports Iran is also speaking out.
18: Iran's top diplomat said there are no negotiations right now with the U.S. after Tehran listed a series of demands through state media for reopening the strait to shipping traffic, including a permanent end to the war and no further threats to Iran.
17: In an interview with Axios yesterday, Trump said the U.S. is essentially low-keying negotiations with Tehran, striking an optimistic tone more than 6 months after the start of military action. The president said it will work out. It always works out. Iran's foreign minister went on to say that the U.S. violated the Memorandum of Understanding. Thousands of Spokane, Washington residents are returning to their homes after evacuating from massive wildfires that burned entire neighborhoods. Some 65,000 people were forced to leave as the emergency unfolded. Yesterday, Spokane County Sheriff John Knowles said that the weather cooperated with firefighters over the weekend to help fight the blazes. A massive earthquake is struck in Colombia. That's according to the USGS, which said that the quake had a magnitude of 7.4. And also warned that there could be significant casualties. Local media reported there have been at least 20 deaths so far. I'm Chris Caraggio.
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25: So a lot of talk about the Democratic Socialists of America.
2: Yes, indeed.
25: John Kyle on ABC had Alexandria Ocasio-Cortez on. You know, she's a Democratic Socialist.
2: Mm-hmm. I knew that, yeah.
25: Is she still?
2: Well, I don't know. I'm
25: that was the question.
2: She is, yeah.
25: Yeah.
26: Are you still a member of Democratic Socialists of America?
27: Of the New York City chapter.
26: The New York City chapter, not the national.
27: No.
26: And what's the difference?
27: So every DSA chapter is formed locally.
26: Yeah.
27: And so the New York City DSA chapter, those are folks that you know. It's kind of like your local union chapter.
26: Yeah.
27: And yeah.
25: Yeah. There you
0: Good
25: go.
0: Good explanation. Okay.
25: Pretty much it.
2: The different chapters.
25: They believe different things because you got a national spokesperson.
2: Well, what? Yeah, I mean, how much do you differentiate from the
25: exactly.
2: national chapter?
25: Well, I think just nutty and nuttier.
2: Yeah.
0: Probably the real reason why she's not a member of the national party is because that would shut her out of some fundraising opportunities from the Democrat Party itself.
25: That's probably true.
0: That's if I had to guess. But then again, I mean, I don't have the eloquence of, like, yeah.
25: Mm, yeah. Yeah, always away with words. And I know there are people that will say, if you don't take her serious as a presidential candidate, that's at your own peril.
2: Mm-hmm.
25: Like, okay, mm-hmm. It's just hard for me to take that serious.
2: They may be right. I don't know.
25: It could be.
2: Yeah.
25: We've seen crazier things.
2: Oh, yeah. I mean, Kamala was...
25: Well, yeah, it's true.
27: So, like, you know.
25: Quite the wordsmith.
2: She relates to people who talk like that, you know.
25: I guess.
2: Yeah.
25: There seems to be more and more of them.
2: Yes, exactly.
25: Oh, boy.
2: It's okay. The country.
25: So there is a doctor, David, that says the Jews should be killed. Who is that?
0: Yeah, this would be, funny enough, at an event called Doctors Against Genocide. Michigan doctor and activist Nidal Jabur was speaking and wanted to, not just the Jews, the Christians, too.
25: Okay.
0: They need to go.
25: All right, yeah.
28: It is time for us to pay back and stop the criminals, the perpetrators, the child murderers, and we all know who they are. We all know who they are, whether they are in Israel, in Tel Aviv, in Washington, in Germany, in Europe. We all know them. We all know them. They need to be locked up. They need to be taken out. They need to be neutralized. Now it's time to escalate and to act. The warmongers...
25: To escalate and act.
7: Yeah.
25: Okay.
28: Act. The warmongers and the Megarech who are owning these systems. They want the whole world to be owned by these few supremacists, whether they're Jewish supremacists or Christian supremacists, Christian evangelicals or Megarech. It is time or never. We need to mobilize. If we wait 5 years, 10 years, their system will be so strong that we, the people, cannot fight it. So we need to take the thrones of power from them.
25: Hmm. What's this guy a doctor of?
7: That's a good question. I'm not sure.
25: I'm just curious. Because if he has anything at all to do with medical.
7: Yeah. Oh, it is. Yeah, no, he's an MD.
25: As a white Christian guy, I don't want to go in there with this guy.
7: No.
25: It's like, well, he's gonna operate. He's gonna give you that heart surgery that
7: I
25: you
7: know,
25: want.
7: Man, he's waving the religion of peace flag right there. You heard it.
25: No okay. way in hell I'm going under the knife with this guy. No way.
8: So he says the Jews and the Christians want to own everything?
7: Yeah.
8: And basically make what, everyone either Jewish or Christian?
7: I suppose.
8: Countries where Christianity is illegal due to Islam or is extremely persecuted by Muslim majorities.
7: Mm-hmm.
8: Afghanistan, Somalia, Libya, Yemen, Saudi Arabia, Nigeria, Pakistan, Iran.
25: Thank you, Barack.
8: I had to give a little Barack in there. Yeah. Sudan, Iraq, Algeria, Chad, Mali, Gaza, Niger. It just keeps going. Tajikistan?
7: Mm-hmm.
8: Did I say it right?
7: Yeah.
8: Thank you.
25: Where's that at?
8: Where is that, David?
7: I don't know.
25: I'm planning my next vacation, David. I need to know where it is.
8: Most people will just accept the answer. You know, it's somewhere over in there.
7: Yeah.
25: Tajikistan.
8: Mm-hmm. Okay, and then we go to the countries where Islam is illegal due to Christianity or is persecuted by Christians. Hello? There's none.
25: Mm-hmm. What?
8: There's none. But to listen to this freaking moron, he would tell you Jews and Christians want to own it all.
25: That's just part of the whole plan.
8: Mm-hmm. At least this guy's honest about what they want to do.
7: Oh, sure. Yeah, he's not hiding behind anything else.
8: No. So give him props for that. You said, okay, I couldn't tell if this was an AI thing or was Kamala drunk.
7: Dude, she put out this weird video raging against the SAVE Act. With some incoherent edit points in it. I mean, it's just jump cut after jump cut. I don't know if they're trying to make it stylish or if... I mean, there's a little bit of slurring going on. Or maybe they just had to cobble together all the cuts together. But it's crazy.
8: Okay. Have you heard it, Scott?
25: No,
8: I haven't either. All right, roll it.
9: Hey, everybody. So they're trying to mess with your ability to vote.
8: Just no, they're
9: to
8: not.
9: Break it all down. No. You've got the Supreme Court. They just sealed the deal with this case that just came up recently, the Calais decision, which basically took the power out of the Voting Rights Act, which was designed to protect your right to vote. So you got the Supreme Court doing its thing. Then this president.
8: Hold on a second. Has she explained any way possible that they're trying to keep you from voting?
7: No.
25: No, they're not. There is no way.
8: You just say it.
25: Right, yeah.
8: Okay.
9: Is trying to push this SAVE Act, which basically would require that for people to register to vote, you're going to have proof of who you are through a passport, which a lot of Americans don't have, or a birth certificate. Same point. Obstacles to make it difficult for you to register to vote.
8: Birth certificate?
7: Yeah.
8: You need that for several things.
7: You're gonna have to prove who you are to vote. How dare they?
8: Bunch of colonizers? Just say words, whatever. Doesn't make any sense.
25: Boy, there were a ton of jump cuts there, though.
7: Mm-hmm.
25: Oh, yeah. Smokes.
8: You really think she has a chance again?
25: To get the nomination?
8: Yes.
25: Yeah, I do.
8: Oh, I don't. We were talking about this the other day.
25: She's leading.
8: Okay.
25: It's early.
8: I understand. But no one's cast a vote. She doesn't get votes. Remember the primary in 2020?
7: Yeah.
8: She didn't even make it to Iowa.
25: But look at the top three right now. I mean, they're just horrible candidates.
8: Yes, I understand.
25: She may end up on top. This was former Democratic fundraiser Lindy Lee. Okay? She's raising thousands and thousands, millions of dollars.
5: Okay.
25: And did it for Kamala. And then was ticked off. She was on Fox over the weekend and said this.
10: Kamala Harris is living in fantasy land. To think that big donors would bet on her again. She's crazy. She should go enjoy her, I don't know, what is it, the $8 million mansion on Malibu, despite the fact that she belonged to the party of climate change. She's literally living on the ocean. She should just go away because the American people do not want her agenda. They don't want the cackle hyena laugh either.
25: Well, I don't know what Kamala has to say about that. Do you think about dropping out because you'll never get the big donor money?
10: Not today.
5: They're living in a mansion in Malibu so Dougie can hire the hottest nannies.
25: Are they male?
5: What wasn't the female he got in trouble with?
25: Oh, yeah, that's right. I can't keep it all
5: tough,
25: straight.
5: Yeah, well, it's tough with them. I know. I understand.
25: I'm not sure exactly what all that was. But, yeah, you do have that going on.
5: Gosh dang.
25: What?
5: I just, every time I hear her, I'm like, people actually voted for her.
25: Yes.
5: It's amazing.
25: Yeah, that's how much they hate her.
5: Sometimes, right, you never know if it was a vote for her or just a vote because it would have been a pet rock, as long as it wasn't Trump.
25: Yes.
5: Yeah.
25: Big concert over the weekend. Scott Robbins attends Foo Fighters.
5: Yeah, I went to the Foo Fighters show with my daughter. Yeah.
25: And?
5: It was good. I mean, I had a good time. It was fun. We had fun together, and it was, we don't get to do it as often as we used to. So when we get to do it, we have a good time together. And both of us like the Foo Fighters. So.
25: And this was Soldier Field, Chicago.
5: Yeah, that part is...
25: What?
5: Well, it's you go to these big stadium shows.
25: Yeah.
5: And you pay a lot of money for the tickets. I don't know what she paid for them, but I'm sure it was a lot.
25: You made your daughter pay for the tickets?
5: She bought the tickets, but like in February or something, you know? Yeah, I did make her pay for the tickets, yes. So,
25: like, you owe me for all the shows I took you to.
5: Yeah, exactly.
25: When I was supposed to give away concert tickets to listeners.
5: Kept for myself.
25: And I got you in the front row. Yeah. You owe me.
11: I committed felonies for you to have a good time.
25: Exactly.
5: Statute of limitations has run out on that, by the way. I'm not talking even if it didn't. So, no, we went. It was good, but it's Soldier Field.

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1: Secretary of State Marco Rubio has announced the Trump administration has revoked 175,000 visas. 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
12: Totally makes sense.
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12: 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Common sense at work. I love it. All right, we got to get the Nimrod. 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
12: All right. Nimrod's the news. We go to Wisconsin. That's where 36-year-old Emily Fair stole a Pleasant Prairie ambulance. First, she could be heard, this is at 1 a.m., over the vehicle's dispatch radio, saying, I'm hungry. You guys got any food in there? She was located in the vehicle at 2 a.m., totally naked, and drove off in the thing.
1: Oh, no.
12: And she was caught. I'm looking at the picture. That was not a pleasant experience at all for the authorities, and that's Nimrod's in the news.

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3: Todd Blanche will be sworn in soon as the next United States Attorney General. President Trump is expected to be on hand for the ceremony in the Oval Office. The Senate confirmed the acting AG Saturday after weeks of debate with a handful of Republicans in opposition. A number of severe storms are set to bear down on millions across the Midwest and Great Lakes this week. Today, a level 2 out of 4 severe storm threat is covering major cities like Chicago, Detroit, Cleveland, and Pittsburgh. Dozens are dead in Colombia after a 7.4 magnitude earthquake rocked the South American country earlier today. The USGS also warned there could be significant casualties. Rescue efforts are underway to find people who may be trapped under the rubble of collapsed buildings. Secretary of State Marco Rubio said the Trump administration is closely monitoring the situation. Israeli Prime Minister Benjamin Netanyahu is formally rejecting President Trump's Gaza Board of Peace plan. Netanyahu says Hamas must fully demilitarize before any withdrawal of his military can occur.
4: Netanyahu also reasserted that as long as he is prime minister, there will be no Palestinian state, while Hamas has said that until one is established, it won't lay down its heavy weapons, all of it threatening to reignite tensions with President Trump, who considers the Gaza deal a key achievement.
3: NBC's Alice Barr reporting. The Palestinian militants have conditionally agreed to the plan, but says Israel continues to sabotage efforts to stop the war. A judge is saying no to cameras and recordings of the courtroom for Nick Reiner's upcoming court hearing in Los Angeles. The 32-year-old Reiner is accused of killing his parents, iconic filmmaker Rob Reiner and photographer Michelle Reiner, at their home in Brentwood in December. Judge Ruben Garcia has set the media rules for an August 17th court hearing, which will determine if Reiner can access a more than $1.5 million trust fund to help pay for his defense. Garcia is permitting laptops in the courtroom, but only for note-taking. I'm Chris Crosby.
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21: So the Democratic Socialists of America taking over the Democrat Party. And then you got Hassan Piker. How would you describe him, David?
22: Oh, he's an idiot. I mean, that's kind of it. His whole shtick is just cussing a lot and talking about murdering, like, white people and capitalists and landlords. And all the while, he's a millionaire. Trust fund socialist. I mean...
21: Yeah.
22: He's a spoiled brat who didn't get hit enough as a kid. There.
21: And he's got quite an audience.
22: Oh, yeah.
21: Because he's got subscribers that pay.
22: Oh, yeah.
21: And he says things, and again, this was edited by Andres. Good job.
23: America deserved 9/11, dude. I'm saying it.
24: I don't support the state of Israel, and I don't support the state of the United States of America.
23: Yeah, kill them. Kill those and murder those in the street. Let the streets soak in their red capitalist bloods, dude.
21: Yeah.
22: Mm-hmm.
21: A little unhinged.
25: He needs to do that to make his money.
22: Oh, yeah.
25: When he believes half the crap he says.
22: He's a shock jock without the talent. And basically,
25: oh, yeah, that's just it, right? Yeah.
22: Basically just brings in a whole bunch of bottom feeders and other downwardly mobile rich kids to vent.
21: But you've got some Democratic Socialists that are aligned with him.
22: Oh, yeah.
25: Oh, sure.
21: So Alexandria Ocasio-Cortez asked about that.
26: You know, I think when we look at our elections that have happened, we have lost young people. Much hay was made about the fact that we lost young men in the last election. And many of the same consultants that are wringing their hands today were the same ones talking about how we need to go on Joe Rogan and we need to be not so willing to engage in cancel culture. And
21: time out there. She's not all that gifted.
22: No. But also, there's not a comparison between what Joe Rogan does and what Hassan Piker does.
21: Agreed.
22: Don't try to make it that.
21: No. To sort of sugarcoat what he's about. Mm-hmm. And she goes on.
26: And I think that the flip-flopping on this is a tactical debate that they may be having. I think the fact of the matter is that Democrats can go on Joe Rogan, Democrats can go on Fox News, Democrats have a responsibility to build a winning coalition, and young people are engaging in mediums and conversations that we have a responsibility to attend to and be responsive to.
21: Okay. In other words, well, gosh, I don't want to tick off Hassan Piker's audience. I don't want to do that.
0: So I'm not going to distance myself from him. So we're going to give this McGurkiny answer about how we need young people. And yeah, Democrats should go on Rogan and Fox News. Okay, go on Fox News and do an interview. The way I understand it, she's refused to do that many times.
25: Well, Rogan said the same thing. I mean, he asked these people to be on a show. They just don't show up. They're not going to do it.
0: Oh, because they get exposed.
25: Yeah, exactly. And the grift would be up, and they got to keep the grift rolling, baby.
0: And the thing is, he's not bringing them on as sort of a gotcha. He really does engage in a conversation.
25: I think he's a curious guy.
0: Yes, agree.
25: Yeah.
0: But when your answers don't make any sense...
25: Mm-hmm. He'll call you out on it.
0: Yes.
25: Yep.
0: Like, that doesn't make sense to me. And it's long form. There's nowhere to hide. It's not like, well, we're going to do a 7-minute segment here and we got to wrap it up.
25: Yeah.
0: You got to be able to just speak on your feet for a long amount of time. They don't want that. So that was her BS answer to that. This is that loon, the DSA co-chair.
25: Yeah.
0: Saying, what about therapists in Russia?
22: Well, I mean, that was sort of my editorializing on this, but DSA co-chair Megan Romer did an interview with David Remnick from The New Yorker, who was just sort of befuddled because she can't answer any follow-ups. Because a lot of these people, the thing is, again, they're idiots. I'm not just trying to, like, name call. It's not like I disagree with their policy positions and therefore they're stupid because they're policy. No, they're actually idiots because they can't even explain what right. they stand for.
0: Yes. That's a great point.
22: That's it. So anyway, she does this interview with David Remnick from The New Yorker and tried to talk foreign policy because they're claiming that it's America's fault that Russia invaded Ukraine because of NATO expansion. But then, like, because I've heard that on the left, right, and center, like, that's the justification, but it's not, like, necessarily assigning blame to the United States for Russia invading Ukraine. But listen to this. Absolute nonsense.
0: Okay.
2: We do not believe in pouring U.S. money, military weapons into anything. We don't think it makes it better anywhere. But obviously Russia is this oligarchic dictatorship, which is hyper-capitalist, and Putin is this crazy right-wing oligarch. Of course he is going to...
0: Hyper-capitalist?
22: In Russia.
25: I thought I heard that wrong.
0: No. That's why I want to stop the audio.
25: What?
0: Does she believe that?
22: Yes.
0: Apparently.
25: Where did that talking point come from?
0: Not sure. Okay, go back to it.
2: Of course he is going to make horrific human life-ending decisions.
3: Well, this is precisely why those countries wanted to be in NATO.
2: Yes, but why aren't we doing... any amount of actual diplomacy? Why aren't we doing any amount of actual sending actual human beings to talk to human beings and figure out what?
3: I understand what kind of there's been all kinds of diplomacy, however, failed since the beginning of the invasion. We shouldn't send weapons to the Ukrainians.
2: No.
3: So just allow Russia to overrun Ukraine entirely.
2: We should be sending huge teams of diplomats. We should be figuring out how to negotiate, how to get Russia off Ukraine's back. We should, yeah, absolutely.
3: So Russia would get off of Ukraine's back by us sending diplomats.
2: I don't think that there is adequate negotiation. I don't think that there has been anywhere near adequate diplomacy.
0: Okay, so they just haven't talked enough.
25: Yeah. Well, explain yourself. What are you, really?
0: Okay. Well, you got it. People will say it's sexist, it's whatever. That just sounds like a dopey chick.
22: Yeah.
0: That is just, I mean, not that's, educated that's and
25: stunning.
0: Dumb.
25: That's, you know, stunning.
0: They just need to talk.
25: Yeah, if we send 112 diplomats, maybe it'll work out. Just in sheer numbers.
0: Just conversation. Mean people suck.
22: Yes, these are the same people who think that you need to send a therapist to a scene where there is a domestic abuse happening.
0: Right.
22: Yeah. I mean, they're idiots, and then the moment you start pushing back, they can't explain themselves. Now, I'm sympathetic to the overall idea, like, hey, we shouldn't be involved in foreign conflicts, all of that. I don't always agree with it, but I can understand that argument if it's like, no, it's not our fight. We're going to leave it all alone. No weapons, no diplomacy, no nothing. But she's like wanting the best of both worlds, I guess. It's like no weapons, but we just need to talk it out with Russia. Like, what does that even mean?
4: So you're sending Ruby over and JD.
25: Yeah. I mean, Dr. Phil.
4: Yes. Dr. Phil.
25: Yeah.
4: And it's going to be, hey, Poot, it's kind of mean what you're doing with Ukraine, and the Ukrainian people are suffering. Could we just stop being mean?
25: I'm sure Putin would go, you know, I've never really self-examined myself. You were right.
4: You're right about that.
25: This has got to stop.
4: Mm-hmm. Mm-hmm.
25: Yeah.
5: I'm going to go spend the next 10 minutes in my cry closet now.
25: Yes.
4: Yeah.
25: Yeah.
4: Yeah, that'll work.
25: Start calling all the people that I've been mean to. Yeah, I'm going to start calling them. Like I said,
4: how would that
25: AA
4: go?
25: Program. Part of a 12-step program.
4: Yeah, right. Yeah.
25: So
4: I would love it if she would call Dr. Phil and say, would you go over and be like a diplomat and be like just some, talk some diplomacy?
6: What are you, a moron?
4: That's right.
7: Hello, Zelensky. It's Vlad. I want to say that I've done a lot of soul searching, and I have come to the conclusion that I have not been entirely fair to the fine people of Ukraine.
4: And I found that out after I talked to Dr. Phil.
6: You effing idiot.
7: Dr. Phil gave me tough love, I believe the American expression is.
4: Jeez. God, that is insane. All right, let's
25: and
4: move.
25: She's
4: to...
25: like a 12, 18-year-old girl.
4: No, she's in her 30s.
25: I know, but it sounds that way.
4: I know, like it does sound that
25: some
4: way.
25: Some senior high school project or something.
4: Oh.
25: And like,
4: Oh, gosh. Okay, let's move on to Gavin Newsom. What did he say? He's an established insurgent?
25: Yes.
4: What? No, he didn't.
25: He did.
4: No, he did not.
5: Yeah, he really wants to be president, and so he's trying to find his lane like so many other Democrats are right now, and he's trying to thread the needle, you know, between the Democrat Party establishment and the communists who are taking over.
4: Okay. I take it you haven't heard this.
25: No.
4: I haven't heard it either. Go for it.
17: I think what's happening is there's just a desire for change. I think this notion of insurgency over incumbency is the real message here. And people just want fighters. They want people with conviction, strength, clarity, people that get it, want to get things done, and they're done with the status quo. And I totally respect that. I've long felt like I've been an established insurgent. I've always had that mindset. I've been in elected office a long time, but I've never been naive about people's desire for change, including my own desire for change.
4: Oh, my gosh. These people have no freaking shame, man. That's incredible.
5: That's like Americans during the World Cup. I've always been a soccer fan. I'm more always. Of an American, not always a fan of soccer, but currently a fan of soccer.

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12: The U.S. Attorney General's swearing-in ceremony for Todd Blanche is taking place today. The Senate confirmed the acting AG on Saturday. After weeks of debate with a handful of Republicans in opposition, the vote was 50-49, with Republican Senators Susan Collins of Maine and Lisa Murkowski of Alaska joining Democrats in opposition. There's a full slate of primary elections tomorrow. Voters head to the polls in Alabama, Connecticut, Minnesota, Vermont, Wisconsin, and in South Carolina, where there's a special Senate primary after Senator Lindsey Graham's sudden death. The governor appointed his sister, Darlene Graham, to serve out the remainder of his term, and she is running for his full term. Dozens are dead after a 7.4 magnitude earthquake shook Colombia earlier today. The USGS also warned there could be significant casualties. Rescue efforts are underway to find people who may be trapped under the rubble of collapsed buildings. Rounds of severe storms are set to bear down on millions across the Midwest and Great Lakes this week. NBC's Shaquille Brewster reports it follows reported tornadoes yesterday in Illinois.
13: The destruction clear in the town of Ransom. A train even blown off the tracks. The storms throughout the state bringing lightning and torrential rain, falling at over an inch and a half per hour in Chicago, causing flooding in some areas.
12: Starting today, a level 2 out of 4 severe storm threat is covering Chicago, Detroit, Cleveland, and Pittsburgh. Damaging winds are expected to be the primary hazard. Widespread rain totals of up to 3 inches could also be seen across the region as the week moves forward. Localized pockets of 3 to 5 inches of rain are possible. Hunter Biden says his father, former President Biden's cancer, has spread. He gave the update during a wide-ranging interview with the BBC on Friday. Hunter Biden got emotional when discussing his father's health. He said the cancer has metastasized into his bones and further and added, "It's very painful and very debilitating in many respects." I'm Chris Caraggio.
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15: Welcome back to the Lars Larson Show. Can you imagine this? We've got a crazy new law that calls for a millionaire's tax in the state of Washington. And you have in the Constitution the guarantee that the citizens of the state of Washington are allowed to put something like that to a vote when they want to vote it down. And then you have the deliberately destructive actions of the Attorney General Nick Brown, who wrote a description for that ballot measure that is, number one, a big fat lie. Number two, is about as inaccurate as you can possibly imagine. And then you get a judge, a Thurston County judge, who on Friday decided to uphold that sentence that was written by Attorney General Nick Brown. So you've got a cabal of people in government. You've got state lawmakers who pass a law for a millionaire's income tax in a state where the income tax has been rejected by the voters at least 10 different times, but the Democrats decide to do it anyway. And then you get an attorney general, another Democrat, who says, I'm going to write something deliberately deceptive about that ballot measure to make sure the people never reject that millionaire's tax, which, by the way, is not going to stay a millionaire's tax for very long. It will soon be lowered because those in charge will say, we're the government. We're always short of money. Doesn't matter how much we've raised taxes. We are always short of money. We must raise the level of taxation. We've got to have more. You know that they're going to do that. And that's why the people of Washington State have always said no to an income tax, the same way the people of the state of Oregon have said no 9 different times to a sales tax, even though the state of Oregon ended up adopting a sales tax in the form of the CAT tax. But what happens when the cabal of government, state lawmakers, the governor, the attorney general, the judges, all of those people get together and they conspire together to take away the voice of the voters? We're going to talk about that in just a moment. First, welcome to Monday on the Radio Northwest Network, where we endeavor to serve the Pacific Northwest states of Oregon, Washington, and Idaho with honestly provocative talk. And I'm glad to have you take part in that conversation. In fact, it would be really refreshing if the people who actually believe that this millionaire's tax is a good thing, if they actually believe that there are people in the state of Washington who want to see that millionaire's tax be collected and eventually be lowered so that it doesn't just hit millionaires, but hits other people of other incomes, I'd be glad to take the naysayer call. I'd be glad to hear the argument in favor of raising taxes in a state where the state budget has more than doubled in the last 10 years. In other words, the state is growing its budget by more than 10% per year, while citizens are not seeing their paychecks grow by anything close to that. And they always say, but we're doing the Lord's work. We're out there making sure that we provide all of the services that people need. Well, I'd point out that one of our Radio Northwest states, and that is the state of Idaho, has been reduced for the last 5 or 6 years, and they are still delivering all of the services that citizens have a reason to expect. So is there a reason to jack up taxes that way? And is there a reason for this judge? And I'm going to name the judge, Lanice, I think is the way you pronounce the judge's last name. Judge Lanice decided, oh, no. This is a perfectly neutral statement about the tax. We'll get to that in just a moment. First, welcome to the program. If you want to join the best conversation in talk journalism, it's here every day at 866-HEY-LARS. That's 866-439-5277. Send your emails to talk@LarsLarson.com. And if you're a naysayer, we always put naysayers to the head of the line. Our poll on X today, and this one is a not that we don't come up with intriguing questions, but this one is really going to be interesting, because in all the cities where I've ever covered the news, they always have a 911 emergency dispatch center that is severely understaffed. I have never been in a city in all the cities I've covered news in. I've never been in a city where they actually managed to adequately staff the 911 call center. So there is now one city in America, not here in the Northwest, but New Orleans has become the first city in America to use artificial intelligence to answer emergency 911 calls. And the critics are already saying this is going to be a disaster and it's going to probably take lives. But that's what they're doing. The Orleans Parish Communication District is routing the 911 calls to an AI agent that then decides which of the calls get bumped to a human dispatcher and which of the ones get handled by the robot instead. Do I think that's a good idea? Should cities use AI to answer 911 calls? My answer to that is no. I think this is going to be deadly, it's going to be dangerous, and it's not a great idea. You can find the poll on X at Lars Larson Show and at LarsLarson.com, our website. 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Now, let me go back to Washington Initiative 645. Now, what does this do? If the voters approve 645, it will get rid of the so-called millionaire's tax. Now, is that a good idea? Yes, it's a good idea. It is a terrible idea to impose an income tax where the voters have already said no to an income tax 10 times. What did the Attorney General approve in the way of a statement to represent that ballot measure? Quote, this measure would decrease funding for public K-12 education, higher education, including universities and community colleges, and human services, primarily health care. Is that accurate? It's not. It is a big, fat lie, as I said a moment ago. And let me tell you why it's a lie. Right now, the millionaire's tax has not been collected. They are not planning to collect the millionaire's tax until 2029, about 3 years from now. And they know that it's going to be challenged in the courts. In fact, there's a fair expectation by the Attorney General Nick Brown, who wants to try to defeat Washington State's constitutional prohibition on having a tax like this income tax. So, do they plan to be challenged? Yes. Have they collected the tax yet? No. So is it true to say that if you defeat this measure, it will decrease funding for public K-12 education and university education? It will not. It's not currently being collected. It is the schools are not currently depending on one single dime from the millionaire's tax. And yet, this Thurston County judge, Judge Lanise or Judge Lanisi, I'm not sure exactly how you pronounce the judge's name, but the bottom line is the judge decided to throw the case, and he did it in a very, very sneaky way. Superior Court Judge Chris Lanise or Lanisi, he decided a case that had been filed along with it. There's a guy who likes to challenge the very idea of the disclosure statements that are required for measures that are passed by the state of Washington. Well, the judge decided that case and then effectively just said, okay, I've decided the whole thing. And yes, the statement written up by Nick Brown's office will be allowed. The statement is a lie, and if anybody wants to defend it, I'd be glad to take the naysayer call. It's a pleasure to be with you. It's a Monday, and you're listening to the Radio Northwest Network and the Lars Larson Show.

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7: How much longer do we have to sit for this nonsense?
4: That great moment every day where Lars brings you the cold, hard facts without any liberal wokeness from the Daily Dead Fish Wrapper or mainstream media bias.
2: Hey, I know this is going to sound crazy, but do you realize that Washington state law forbids replacing some of the things that folks are losing to those terrible wildfires? Let me explain. When you see fires like the ones that struck Spokane less than 2 weeks ago, your heart goes out to the folks who've lost their homes and everything inside those houses. But you also realize that the insurance that folks are required to carry on a mortgaged home should replace everything lost to the fire. Now, there are small differences in that you can say, was it true replacement value or was it just current value of the house? That's a distinction I'm not making. Everything, of course, except the only consumer product that is specifically mentioned in the U.S. Constitution, and that's firearms. My friend Dan Mitchell from Sporting Systems has already shared pictures of the gun safes from those homes in Spokane that are burned to a crisp. Now, if you say, but Lars, aren't those safes supposed to be fire rated for 90 minutes or fire rated for 2 hours? They are. The problem is they assume that when you have a fire at your house, the fire department, even if they're running slow boat, is going to be there within about a half an hour.

0: In this case, there were homes that just sat there and burned for hours because with hundreds and hundreds of homes and tens of thousands of acres going up in flames, there was no way for the fire department to do anything meaningful about putting out those fires. That means people had gun safes, and the gun safes had guns in them that just got cooked by an multiple hours long fire. You might think that the fire victims could simply take their insurance settlement, though, and buy new. Wrong. 3 years ago, lawmakers in Washington State passed House Bill 1240, which prohibits, quote, transferring, selling, importing, or manufacturing more than 50 specific gun models. That means liberals put just about every popular handgun and rifle in America on the banned list in Washington State. It meant that many people who owned guns purchased before the ban, and they're grandfathered in under the law. But now that they've been lost to fire, citizens who owned those guns are now forbidden by law from replacing what they lost. So imagine the insult. You lose your guns to an arsonist that the government refused to keep locked up in custody after he committed a murder in Arizona. And you lose them to fires fueled by bad forest management by the government. And now the government tells you you are forbidden from buying new guns to replace the ones you lost. And if anybody thinks that's okay, I'd be glad to take the naysayer call. 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Scott writes in, Lars, a few months ago, I responded to a Facebook post about student debt. Should the government forgive these debts? I responded, yes, but with conditions. If you want your student loan forgiven, you need to volunteer for public service, that is, fighting fires, military service, and so on. I got about 20 responses, all of them. Some of them were downright mean-spirited. Here was my position. If we want young people to see a future for themselves in a capitalist economy, they need to be able to afford to participate. It's hard to do that when you're $50,000 in debt with an art history degree from Brown University. Now, I understand the kids made a choice to get into that debt. I get that. And that's why I offered some kind of workable solution. If we don't come up with something, they're going to vote for the likes of Mom Donnie, signed Scott. Well, here's my answer to that. If you decided to go get an art history degree from Brown University or anywhere else, did it ever occur to you, since you are now an adult at 18, when you're going to college, you're an adult, to have somebody say to you, hey, what are you going to do? What is your day job going to be once you get that art history degree? And if you didn't have a good answer for it, then that is your problem. It is certainly not the job of your fellow taxpayers to pay for your dumb decisions. And now today's Daily Grill.
1: Insane.
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1: Presented by Oregon City Garage Door.
0: Well, I'm going to give two Daily Grills today. I'm just tempted to do that. The fatal results of failed homeless policies of Northwest Democrat politicians. Guess what? The Centennial Mills fire. This involved a giant building that had been abandoned for decades. There was a man who was trying to turn it into a big development that would have brought lots of jobs and everything else to the city of Portland. Instead, the city of Portland blocked him so much that he finally just walked away from it. So, what have they found in the rubble of that massive fire right now? They've found possible human remains. They've had cadaver dogs in there searching. The fact is, these are two people who likely died because of the failed homeless policies of Northwest Democrat politicians who are calling the shots in both Oregon and Washington. My second Daily Grill is to the WNBA, because as you know, the WNBA and its coaches have been saying, we want to welcome trans players, meaning they want to welcome biological males to play against the women in the WNBA. There aren't any trans players yet, but they say they would welcome it. So last week, Enes Kanter-Freedom and then a second former NBA player said they are going to go up and offer themselves up for the league's draft next year. Now, they're very capable players, and if the league says no to them, they'll be saying no not because of their basketball skills, but because they are biological men. So what is the WNBA doing today? Yeah, they are said to be assembling a task force of key figures to hold a meeting and figure out what woman means for the purpose of accepting players into the league. Enes Kanter-Freedom and Royce White have already gone out and spurred this change by saying, we're available. You want to draft us? If you want to draft some good basketball players, you can draft us, unless you want to say no to biological males. In that case, it shows that the WNBA are simply a bunch of hypocrites, like most liberals are a bunch of hypocrites. It is a pleasure to be with you on a Monday. I'm glad to get to your calls at 866-HEY-LARS. That's 866-439-5277. Send your emails to talk@LarsLarson.com. In just a moment, the state of Washington cut $65 million from its wildfire funding, and now Spokane is on fire. Did lawmakers leave Eastern Washington unprepared? And who bears the responsibility for leaving those communities vulnerable? We're going to talk to State Senator Shelley Short coming up next. 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
1: Hey, welcome back to the Lars Larson Show and the Radio Northwest Network. Question is, who is going to bear the responsibility for the way that communities were left in the Pacific Northwest, left vulnerable to fire when there was a conscious choice to cut back on the money for fire prevention efforts? I thought we'd talk about that with Senator Shelley Short, who serves as a Washington State Senator representing the 7th District. Senator Short, welcome back.
17: Thank you. Welcome to you, too.
1: Would you mind telling my audience about the cuts that were made by Senate Bill 5893? What that would restore, I should say.
17: Well, right. So what that would restore, so I'm going to back up.
1: Sure.
17: There was a bill done several years prior to that with a former lands commissioner and a bunch of, including me, my House seatmate, Ben Joel Kretz, and very bipartisan work to say, you know, if we're going to get ahead of fires, we really need to have, you know, a dedicated source of funding to do lots of things from forest health treatments, community wildfire, you know, working with the fire districts, making sure they have what they need. And then really on the fire side is pre-positioning those firefighting assets, making sure that we have things in the state of Washington. So when fires do come, as they do, we're ready. And it was a dedicated, it was $500 million over three biennia. Mm-hmm. And so each of those budget cycles, they would put, you know, that would be part of DNR's budget, the Department of Natural Resources budget. And in 2025, they slashed the budget writers decided to only do half of that. Well, that just doesn't work. And so the budget was passed with 50% less funding. Of course, the fires weren't as bad that year. But
1: so they got lucky when they rolled the dice. Is it fair to sum it up that way?
17: Totally did. Yep, totally. And so what we did, the, you know, get into legislative session, several of us started talking, folks in the House, representatives and senators, that we needed to restore that funding. And it needed to be across the aisle, you know, Democrats, Republicans, and just really make this push. It was my number one priority. So when I worked on the bill, I knew at some point that it might end up just being, you know, something that was folded into the budget. I didn't need the bill. The bill was really there to highlight the issue that we needed to continue to, you know, honor the agreement that was made those years ago to restore that funding. And we did do that in the 2026 budget cycle. The funding to DNR was restored.
1: So they got the money restored. Is it still restored as of this this day and this hour?
17: It is. Yes, it is. But here's the challenge going forward. You know, that's only as good as every budget cycle. So we're obviously prepped and ready to go to say, look, you know, these investments, you're either going to pay now or you're going to pay later. And so we should be doing, this is the preventative, proactive work that can be done to hopefully minimize, you know, damage from wildfire.
1: You know, the thing I don't understand, Senator Short, and you tell me if I'm off on a wild tangent. Both the state of Oregon and the state of Washington have state timberland as well, and they can harvest from state timberland. They also get some monies from federal timberland, that sort of thing. If you've got all that timberland and you decide to harvest and replant, you can do it at that rate, sustained yield, forever, and never run out of trees, and generate a stream of income. Wouldn't that be a better way to fund all of this, to say we should have abundant money for fire prevention, fuels reduction, by simply doing the right amount of logging and then replanting all the trees so we never run out?
17: No, it's a really good point. That's certainly a part of it. I think because of the enormity of lands that are outside of Department of Natural Resources control, when you think of Washington State, under our Constitution, the money that they raise from harvesting trees, managing the state lands, goes into the state trust for the management of schools. And so predominantly, a large chunk of that money actually goes for something that doesn't go back into firefighting. That's in our state's constitution. It's their mandate.
1: Right.
17: Now, I would argue that they're not managing their forests the way they should be. And there's a lot of land that's set aside. And so you get that buildup, you know, of dry timber or bud killed timber or just too many trees, you know, to the acre. And then you have what you have right now, but it's so much bigger than that. It's, you know, a lot of the rangeland has been burning. It's just, we live in an area where there's a lot of wildfire. There's a lot of, you know, lightning storms that come through. And so it really needs to be bigger than just DNR.
1: Well, in fact, let me ask you about the rangeland. I've had people make the argument to me that if we allowed a lot more grazing on those lands, that it would cut down on the amount of fuel without wiping
17: 100%.
1: Out the grass. Now, if you say, 100%. But you know how to make it attractive? If you say, which one's cheaper, letting it catch fire every now and then and putting the fires out and all the damage it does, or allowing people to graze on it, even if you have to do it at a relatively a giveaway price, to say, is it cheaper to let a bunch of ranchers graze their cattle out there? You know, maybe they cannot afford the cost that the state charges. Fine, then drop the cost, because it's cheaper than trying to put out the fire that happens later on.
17: Sure. No, absolutely. We've seen fires stopped because of active grazing on rangeland, or, you know, just the livestock trails. Those livestock trails become forest breaks, you know, breaks for fire.
1: Yep.
17: But the other pieces is really the state and federal government have been closing untold miles of roads in the road systems. And
1: yep.
17: So we've had issues where, you know, there's no road system out there anymore to fight fire, and they're having to dig new fire line instead of having a preserved road system that acts as those really important forest breaks. And we actually need to put more roads into our forest in strategic places, more than less.
1: And by the way, haven't they been doing more than just closing them, but actually going out with bulldozers and destroying the roads that are there?
17: Yes, they have. They call
1: can
17: that road obliteration.
1: Under the current
17: Absolutely.
1: President, can we stop that?
17: I hope so. That's something for the federal government. They should absolutely look at that.
1: All right. Senator Short, we appreciate your time. Thank you very much for coming on the program.
17: Thank you so much. You take care.
1: That is State Senator Shelley Short talking about who cut off the money and whether or not we could go out and do more fuels reduction and reduce the chance of these wildfires. By the way, if you believe in supporting American craftsmanship, veterans, and independent talk radio, go to my website at LarsLarson.com. 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Everyone comes with a personally signed thank you from me, and all proceeds, every dime, goes to benefit American veterans.

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15: Hey, welcome back to the Lars Larson Show. It's a pleasure to be with you on a Monday. Some bad news coming out of Eugene and Lane County. Another company has decided to abandon Oregon on Tina Kotek's watch. This is the way Michael Patrick O'Connor mentions it. She needs to be sent packing, and the company in question, Bowtech. Now, I don't happen to own a Bowtech bow, but they do make very, very good bows, and they've been made in Oregon for the last 27 years. They've been 27 years in the city of Eugene. They are laying off 43 employees, and they are moving out of the region. Don't know exactly where they're moving to. I'll get those details as they're available. But Bowtech is leaving Eugene after 27 years, laying off 43 employees. And if I had to guess, the reason is because of taxes, because of regulations, because of minimum wage, because of 100 different reasons, almost all of them trace their way back to government. Glad to have you with me, and always glad to take your phone calls and emails. This segment of the Lars Larson Show is brought to you by eLegacy. 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I've mentioned before, Tina and I decided to go to eLegacy long before they became an advertiser on this show, but we really like the product that they produce, and having that kind of trust, having that kind of set aside to make sure that your kids and grandkids are taken care of, I think it's very, very smart. If you want to join what we call the best conversation in talk journalism, it's here every day at 866-HEY-LARS. That's 866-439-5277. Send your emails to talk@LarsLarson.com. And our poll on X today: should cities use artificial intelligence to answer 911 calls? I know there are probably some arguments in favor of it. I don't think so. I think it's a terrible idea. I think if at some point they may get the technology to the point where it's proven enough to trust it with something as important as 911 calls, but for right now, no way. The Orleans Parish, that's in New Orleans, Louisiana. Yeah, the Orleans Parish Communication District is now routing 911 calls to an AI agent that then decides which of the calls get bumped up to a human dispatcher and which ones get handled by the bot itself. Now, one of the online critics who uses the name Boxy says, I was a 911 dispatcher for 11 years. This is the worst idea you could possibly think of. You have scenarios where the person can't speak well, or they have a strong accent, or if they're in a domestic situation and they pretend to call for pizza or something, you have to be able to determine how somebody feels or pick up on what they're saying. You need a person. In February, one study found that bots like ChatGPT and Gemini made up false information almost half the time. It delivered it in audio that sounded convincing. Security researchers have also managed to hack the systems from the outside. They have tricked voice models into believing with a success rate as high as 96% in some cases. Today's X-Bowl question: should cities use artificial intelligence to answer 911 calls? My answer to that is a no. Today's poll on X is brought to you by Ultimate Truck Services. 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Oh, and then this. I've got to mention this. I know it's kind of a highly technical subject, But it looks like Oregon's law that caps interest charged on small, short-term loans actually violates federal law. Now, what's going on there? Well, a judge may be ruling by this fall whether or not they will block one of Oregon's main affordability efforts when it comes to lending. I don't think it's about affordability, though. Let me tell you what's going on. Oregon has an interest rate cap of 36%. But since 2020, lenders have issued tens of thousands of loans totaling at least $61 million with interest rates that go higher than that cap. Well, how do they end up doing that? Because they're lending money from out-of-state banks. Because out-of-state lenders use a federal law that bypasses Oregon's interest rate cap. Now, what it is, the Depository Institutions Deregulation and Monetary Control Act of 1980 allows state-chartered banks to export their interest rates to other states. In other words, if you're an out-of-state bank, out of the state of Oregon, you're outside the state, you're allowed to lend at rates that are higher than Oregon's 36%. Now, I think 36% is insanely high to begin with, but here's the question. Everybody thinks about this in terms of, should you be borrowing money at 36%? Instead, here's what I'd encourage you to do. And I don't have a dog in the fight. I've got no business interest in this area. If you say, let's forbid anybody to borrow money for more than 36%. Okay, where are they going to get the money they need? Well, what do you mean? I mean, when a person has, say, an automobile repair that has to be paid for, or they can't get their car to be able to do the work that earns their paycheck, how do you expect them to get the money? And nobody ever solves that problem. So what happens? Some of these banks are using a loophole to give Oregonians loans with interest rates ranging from 73% to over 200%. But most of the loans are short term and they average about $3,000. So do people sometimes borrow money at crazy rates to do stupid things, go on vacation or blow the money? Yes, they probably do. And you know what? They're allowed to do that. Do they also borrow small amounts of money like that because they get into a pinch and they have bad credit, but they need to have the money to keep their business interests going, whether it's a job, whether it's an automobile that facilitates the job, maybe it's their food truck. It could be any of those things, but if you simply cut them off from being able to borrow money that way, do you think you need to find a solution for them in that regard first? Because if you don't find a solution for them, how are they supposed to get the money to keep their business interests going? You know, if you depend on an automobile to be able to do the job that you do to make a living, and the automobile quits and it needs $500 in repairs, and you don't have the money sitting in savings, and you don't have a credit card at a nice, convenient, low interest rate, then where are those people supposed to go? I think what the state of Oregon's trying to do is put those banks out of the business, which puts the loan sharks back into the business. You're listening to the Lars Larson Show. Coming up in a moment, is Washington's ballot court rigging against initiatives? We're going to talk to Brian Haywood, founder of Let's Go Washington, and you're listening to the Lars Larson Show.
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0: Hey, here's a question. 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
4: The U.S. Attorney General's swearing-in ceremony for Todd Blanche is taking place today. The Senate confirmed the acting AG on Saturday after weeks of debate with a handful of Republicans in opposition. The vote was 50-49 with Republican Senators Susan Collins of Maine and Lisa Murkowski of Alaska joining Democrats in opposition. There's a full slate of primary elections tomorrow. Voters head to the polls in Alabama, Connecticut, Minnesota, Vermont, Wisconsin, and in South Carolina, where there's a special Senate primary after Senator Lindsey Graham's sudden death. The governor appointed his sister, Darlene Graham, to serve out the remainder of his term, and she is running for his full term. Dozens are dead after a 7.4 magnitude earthquake shook Colombia earlier today. The USGS also warned there could be significant casualties. Rescue efforts are underway to find people who may be trapped under the rubble of collapsed buildings. Rounds of severe storms are set to bear down on millions across the Midwest and Great Lakes this week. NBC's Shaquille Brewster reports it follows reported tornadoes yesterday in Illinois.
5: The destruction clear in the town of Ransom. A train even blown off the tracks. The storms throughout the state bringing lightning and torrential rain, falling at over an inch and a half per hour in Chicago, causing flooding in some areas.
4: Starting today, a level 2 out of 4 severe storm threat is covering Chicago, Detroit, Cleveland, and Pittsburgh. Damaging winds are expected to be the primary hazard. Widespread rain totals of up to 3 inches could also be seen across the region as the week moves forward. Localized pockets of 3 to 5 inches of rain are possible. Hunter Biden says his father, former President Biden's cancer, has spread. He gave the update during a wide-ranging interview with the BBC on Friday. Hunter Biden got emotional when discussing his father's health. He said the cancer has metastasized into his bones and further and added, it's very painful and very debilitating in many respects. I'm Chris Caraggio.
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2: Hey, welcome back, Lars Larson Show. It's a pleasure to be with you on a Monday and a real pleasure to welcome to the program Brian Haywood. Now, I can't tell you how much I admire Brian Haywood because of his founding of Let's Go Washington, because of the ballot measures that he has made possible. I realize there were hundreds of thousands of voters who had to sign those initiatives, but I don't think anybody who's ever been involved in one of these efforts knows, well, only those people who've been involved would understand why it takes so much money. Even if you've got an all-volunteer effort, it takes a lot of money to be able to know that you're to do it right. And if you don't do it right, then it never makes the ballot. But then the government turns around and tries to sabotage the effort. And that's what I wanted to talk to Brian about right now. Brian, welcome back.
14: Hey, it's good to be here, Lars. And sabotage is the perfect word.
2: Well, let's talk about what happened. You said, in fact, if I'm quoting you right, I think it was sort of a trap. Describe what happened last week when a Thurston County judge basically threw you and your effort and 400,000 citizens under the bus.
14: So there was a couple of lawsuits challenging the financial impact statement, which the attorney general gets and actually put on the ballot itself, right? That's sort of not where God designed it in the ballot pamphlet. And so there was the primary challenges were one from a gentleman named Arthur West, and he was actually challenging the very constitutionality of the PIID, is what they call it, the financial impact statement. He was saying it's unconstitutional, it should be thrown out, period, not the wording. We were separately challenging the wording, saying it's not truthful, it's not accurate, it doesn't reflect what actually would happen with our initiative. And so we had a legal briefing and lawyers there ready to challenge it. But the courts in Thurston County set it up so that Arthur West went first in the morning. And the judge is sort of a, if you're leaning constitutionally oriented, this is kind of a hanging judge from everything I've heard, everyone that's dealt with him. He asked Arthur West, well, would you like, are you here representing both your challenge and the wording on the ballot? And yeah. Arthur, probably not understanding the whole scope of what was going to happen, said, yeah, yeah. And the judge said, if I rule on this, I got to rule on it now. And that was the track. The judge knew full well that our case was later in the afternoon with a different judge, but that he could, if Arthur made this claim in the morning, it gave the judge sort of the wiggle room to go ahead and rule on it without even hearing or even reading our briefing, as far as we know. And I don't know that Arthur understood he was getting set into that trap.
0: No, and Brian, this seems so unlike a judge. I've covered lots and lots of court cases, but for a judge to ask one party to a thing, are you representing both sides? And he says, yeah. And then the judge doesn't bother to ask the other side, by the way, do you agree he's representing your side of this issue? The judge just let his assertion that he was actually there for both purposes. And then he said, okay, fine. I've ruled on it. I don't even have to look at Mr. Haywood's attorney's material. We can just go ahead and decide this thing right now, right?
14: That's exactly right. And partly this is because the financial impact statement law itself is really, really poorly designed. Whoever crafted it, and there's some guys at the Northwest Pacific, whatever it is, Northwest Progressive Institute, they claim credit for it. It is so poorly drafted that it basically allows this kind of shenanigan from courts, that someone can come in and steal the case. And it also does not allow us to do an appeal, which is even more egregious. So our case can't be appealed to the Supreme Court because of state law.
0: Okay, so let me ask you about this. I want to test something. This is the statement that the AG wrote about the ballot impact disclosure. This measure would decrease funding for public K-12 education, higher education, and human services. Is that even close to accurate?
14: It can be accurate because you can't decrease funding that hasn't even come in yet. The first money wouldn't come in until 2029. And then secondly, the way the law is written, if you get into it, it says if there's specific things that are being cut, then you have to do 10 words and say what things to be cut. If it's going to the general fund, which is the case here, they get 15 words, and then the 15 words have to be the top three things that are funded by the general fund. So when this was designed, when the law was crafted, they did it in a way that no matter what you did, they thought somehow it would have to say K-12. But so that's the first piece. But the second piece is, and our part of our argument is that the law also says it has to be with the current budget. And under the current budget, no money would be cut. In fact, we would be saving the state money because they've allocated over $500 million to hire 300 IRS, Washington State IRS agents, to collect. And they're also preparing for a lot of lawsuits against the law. So if we overturn it, some of those lawsuits go away. And so we argue we would actually save, so funding would be increased, not decreased, for them to spend this year, this budget cycle. They would have more money if our law passes than without it, according to the poorly drafted law, right? So I think they've got it wrong on almost every aspect of what they're saying there, but we didn't get a chance to make our case in court.
0: I'm talking to Brian Haywood, who's the founder of Let's Go Washington, behind the ballot measure initiative 645. And you've got this judge, I'm not sure about the pronunciation, but Superior Court Judge Chris Linnese or Linnese. In any case, the judge allows himself to not even have to bother to read the argument from your side, because he said, oh, I already decided it on behalf of Mr. West and his sole, you know, assertion that he was representing both sides. So therefore, we'll just decide it that way. And now you're stuck with it and no avenue for appeal, right?
14: That's correct. Yeah, our legal counsel spoke with the judge that we were supposed to meet with at 1 that afternoon. And that judge said, look, I'm really sorry. My hands are tied now because he's actually issued this ruling.
0: By the way, do you, I mean, I've always been suspicious, Brian, of the judges in both Oregon and Washington, because they're largely appointed by Democrats who hold office. They appoint the judges, then they run for re-election. Many of them have never run for real or for election itself. So the public, in theory, is choosing their judges, but in reality, they're not. And it seems like the judges, to a large extent, both the Supreme Court and the Superior Court judges, are captives of the Democrat Party. Do you think I'm accurate?
14: 100%. In fact, Judge Lanise, he was an assistant attorney general in the attorney general's office under Bob Ferguson. That goes back to tell you where his bias is and where he comes from. Most of the judges in Thurston County, most of them are former assistant attorney generals. And the reason that's important is that Thurston County is also sort of the funnel that all the lower cases have to go through before they go to the Supreme Court. So they have an enormous amount of power and influence that nobody even really knows about or cares about. And every single one of them, this is a real challenge as well, every single one of them, when they look in the mirror in the morning, they see a future Supreme Court justice. So they're very loath to do anything that would go against the people, as you pointed out, that are appointing Supreme Court justices.
0: And that is the Democrats. That's Brian Haywood, the guy who founded Let's Go Washington. Back in just a moment. 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
2: Hey, welcome back to the Lars Larson Show. It's a pleasure to be with you. I'll be glad to get to your phone calls and emails. We've got to talk about the fact that defund the police. Remember that 6 years ago in that long, hot summer of 2020 with the George Floyd riots going on, you know, where the Democrats have decided that their latest champion, the latest cause, was somebody who was a drug-addled man who died in police custody. That was George Floyd. And that he was guilty of nothing, that his own circumstances had not created most of the conditions for his death. Do I wish death on somebody like George Floyd? I do not. On the other hand, do I think that that was a justification to defund the police? I don't think that's true either. And by the way, defund the police is back. Some candidates running for public office right now, they want to go even further. They want to abolish the police and they want to abolish prisons altogether. And what happens when there's nobody left to lock up the violent criminals? I want to get into the details of that with some research by a good friend of the show, and that's John Lott from the Crime Prevention Research Center. But first, welcome to the program. If you want to join what we call the best conversation in talk journalism, it's here every day at 866-HEY-LARS. That's 866-439-5277. Send your emails to talk@LarsLarson.com. And if you're a naysayer, we always put naysayers to the head of the line, 866-439-5277. But come prepared to make your best argument. Do it expeditiously. The biggest mistake I can tell you as a matter of inside baseball is when people call up and say, I'm a naysayer. And then they want to tell me 5 or 10 minutes of background information before they get to where we actually disagree about one thing or another. And I say, hold on, what is the thing we disagree about? That is the way I have always introduced naysayers for 30 years. And many of these people cannot figure out how to say what it is that they object to or that they disagree on. In any case, 866-439-5277. Send your emails to talk@LarsLarson.com. Oh, and by the way, our X poll question.

0: Today, should cities use artificial intelligence to answer 911 calls? Now, I'm going to tell you, I don't think there's a city in America that would tell you we have a fully adequately staffed 911 emergency call center. It simply does not exist. It's a very high stress job, and in many cases, cities struggle to be able to keep those jobs filled. Now, some of that may be bad management by the folks who run government, most of them Democrats. But now, down in New Orleans, the Orleans Parish Communication District that runs the 911 center is now using an AI agent to decide which calls get dealt with by the robot and which calls get dealt with by a human dispatcher. And there are former 911 dispatchers who say this is a tremendously bad idea to let AI take charge of 911 calls. And if you do it that way, people are going to end up dead. In any case, you can find the question at Lars Larson Show and at LarsLarson.com. And let me tell you more about this, though. What John Lott from the Crime Prevention Research Center did is he writes, while Democrats claim that Black Lives Matter, their policies of defunding the police and getting rid of prisons means more black people are going to be the victims of violent crime. He then goes on to make the argument that's backed up by America's crime statistics. What these Democrats ignore is that criminals overwhelmingly prey on people just like themselves. About 90% of black homicide victims are killed by other black people. 70% of black violent crime victims, so armed robbery or rape victims, are victimized by a black offender. Abdul El Sayed, the projected Democrat nominee for the U.S. Senate in Michigan, has argued that systemic racism shapes our criminal justice system, and he's advocating for defunding the police and reducing imprisonment in tweets and interviews, both in 2020 and 2021. Abdul El Sayed said, I believe that we do need to defund the police. The police have become the standing armies that we deploy against our own people. So that's one member of the DSA. Then you've got State Representative Francesca Hong, who's the leading candidate for the Democrat nomination for governor of Wisconsin. She says, I support defunding the police as a first step toward abolishing the police. Abolishing the police. That's what the DSA actually believes in. They say, or she says, this is Francesca Hong, says police exist to uphold white supremacy. Defund, then abolish. Reform cannot be an option. In other words, you can't save the police departments. We're simply going to get rid of them. She says, and this is what she said in July, just a few weeks ago. She said, we no longer can have a system that protects a power and a privilege that puts the pain and lives of armed officers over black people. We cannot protect a system that continues to rain harm and terror. The politicians are far from isolated. John Lott points out that Rashida Tlaib, Democrat from Michigan, who's a member of Congress, said, no more policing. No more incarceration, no more militarization. It simply cannot be reformed. So the current policy of most of the main members, the biggest lights in the Democrat Party, is simply get rid of the cops, get rid of the prisons, stop locking people up for committing crime. And yet, what John Lott points out is that because violent crime is heavily concentrated in America's minority neighborhoods, reducing the likelihood that violent offenders are arrested, incarcerated, or deterred, well, that increases the risk dramatically for black residents. 54% of murders in the United States occurred in just 2% of the counties in this country. And despite claims that the policies speak for black Americans, the surveys consistently find that black Americans overwhelmingly want at least the same or greater police presence in their neighborhoods with high crime. Even at the height of Black Lives Matter in August of 2020, a Gallup survey found that 81% of black Americans wanted police to spend the same amount of time or more time in black neighborhoods. Gallup noted that only 22% of black Americans favor abolishing the police department. And a 2025 survey from last year found that 59% of black Americans strongly support the idea of hiring more cops, and only 27% somewhat supported that. Only 11% are actually opposed to the idea. Now, that's the situation we're in right now. And yet the Democrats and the Democrat Party say, we want to abolish the courts, abolish the cops, and abolish imprisonment. And they think that is the solution to America's big city crime. Back in a moment. 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
2: Hey, welcome back to the Lars Larson Show. It turns out that China, Russia, Iran, and North Korea are quietly arming each other, and American soldiers are already dying as a result of that. Is Washington, D.C. even ready for what appears to be coming at us? I thought we'd talk about it with Ryan Brobst, who serves as Deputy Director of the Center on Military and Political Power at the Foundation for Defense of Democracies. Ryan, welcome back to the program.
8: Thanks for having me.
2: Is there a way to capsulize how bad this problem is right now?
8: Yeah, so I think the best way to describe the problem is by quoting the chairman of the Joint Chiefs of Staff, General Kane, saying that our adversaries are aligning in their interests, creating simultaneous challenges across multiple domains. So what that means is that all of our adversaries, China, Russia, Iran, and North Korea, are cooperating in the security domain, and that cooperation is making all of them stronger, more capable, and more able to challenge the United States in their respective areas.
2: All right, so what's the easiest or most direct way to counter that, or is there one?
8: So there's several different ways about going about it, but perhaps the most important is working together with our own network of allies and partners around the world. One of the best advantages that the United States have is our ability to maintain an extensive network of them, from NATO to Japan to South Korea to many of our partners in the Middle East. We can vastly outnumber and have greater resources than this axis of aggressors, but that will require Washington to coordinate and lead our own allies and partners.
2: Is Washington willing to do that, number one? And number two, can we trust all of our allies to, play their cards close to the vest?
8: So the Trump administration has done both, in my opinion, both positive and negative things on this. It hasn't been particularly helpful in NATO. See the recent withdrawal of troops there and berating of some of our allies, and pulling back support from Ukraine, which in turn makes our European allies less likely to help out. That said, it has done other things to bolster alliances and worked pretty closely during the war with Iran, with Israel, Saudi Arabia, UAE, and other countries there. So it's a bit of a mixed bag. As far as trusting them, that varies by country. Obviously, if we're talking about, the United Kingdom, who we've been allies with for many, many years, certainly other countries like Qatar, certainly less so, but it's just the number and resources available to them that provides our advantage.
2: I mean, but Ryan, is it reasonable for us to berate some of those NATO allies when they don't appear to be picking up and carrying their own weight or carrying the weight they ought to? I mean, Ukraine, I would think, is far more of a front and center issue for Western Europe than it is for the United States. And yet, as I understand the numbers, the United States has been doing most of the heavy lifting.
8: Well, that's not actually true anymore. because of the pullback in U.S. aid. But it's also, I think, worth noting that the countries who were pulling their own weight were the countries on the front lines facing Russian aggression. You know, think
2: like Poland,
8: Eastern Europe, the Baltics, Poland, Finland, those sort of countries. So for the countries that this really matters for and that we need to support, they were pulling their weight.
2: Okay, and so it's unfair to suggest that they were not. Then what was Trump berating them about, and was he off base?
8: So this is, I think, mostly directed at some of the Western European nations, like Germany. But the issue is that the consequences of withdrawing U.S. troops from those regions is that it affects our allies in Eastern Europe, who do need the support, especially at a time when, you know, as we're talking about this axis, Russia is getting significant support from Iran, China, and North Korea. These countries aren't just facing Russia alone. It's facing all four of them.
2: Okay, and but at the same time, we've had decades of NATO allies who didn't carry their weight, didn't spend the amount they were required to spend on their own defense, which would then make it less likely they'd have to call on NATO, you know, to be an attack on one as an attack on all. Have they now stepped up to where they are spending the amount of money on their own defense that they're required to by their NATO commitments?
8: So most of the countries are. There's been a significant increase in overall NATO defense spending, and many countries are exceeding it, or possibly even our own spending on defense. And that I can't speak for every single country, especially some of the very small countries, but this is kind of missing the forest for the trees, and that Europe is stepping up big time, and the United States, by partnering with it, would leave ourselves in a more advantageous position.
2: All right, so what else should we be doing, Ryan, that we're not?
8: Yeah. So certainly beyond supporting you know, our allies and partners, we should be taking actions to try to push back against the axis of aggressors, including, you know, sanctions, increasing our own defense spending, and really just tracking the cooperation a lot more closely. My colleagues did a very in-depth book on this, but the U.S. intelligence community doubtless has larger resources to do this. So by tracking the issue and giving briefings to members of Congress, we could better actually understand the threat we face, communicate it to the U.S. public, and then take the actions necessary to counter it.
2: I'm talking to Ryan Brobst, who's at the Foundation for Defense of Democracies. Is the most recent request from President Trump to the Congress for funding for the Pentagon, is that sufficient to do what you're talking about?
8: Sufficient is a difficult word to say, given the extent to which our munitions and stocks have been depleted. But I can say it's certainly a step in the right direction. The work that the Trump administration is doing on increasing the production of things like Patriot missile interceptors and THAAD interceptors is welcome but belated. And it's certainly going to require a significant increase in defense spending to even get back to the levels of munitions that we used to be at before February 2026.
2: Well, yeah, that's true. But Ryan, at the very least, we get rid of some of the old munitions, replace them with brand new munitions, and maybe the shelf life gets a little bit longer on average. That's Ryan Brobst. He serves as Deputy Director of the Center on Military and Political Power at the Foundation for Defense of Democracies. Ryan, it's always a pleasure. In a moment, Donald Trump puts the brakes on more than 150 wind projects, and now a federal judge says the Pentagon has to get moving. Is the court overriding the president's energy agenda? We'll get to that coming up next.

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9: 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Woman 1 says, cold day, huh? Woman 2, what's that? Woman 1, kinda cold today. Woman 2, yeah, wasn't expecting that. 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Woman 1, so sad. Woman 2, the weather. Woman 1, crazy. 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
17: 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Liz Turner writes, Lars, the problem is no timber fallers. The fires are in the treetops. To point out that it has to be on the ground. My dad was famous in the Coast Range for his crew who fought Coast Range fires. There is a good idea to stop the grasshopper fire along Highway 44 between the Boy Scout camp and the forest boundary to the east. Few trees, and it's been understory burn. You can make a defensible line there, cut the trees out where needed, make the line wide enough with a caterpillar trail behind it. The Boy Scout camp, it will need to be the highway and cut down trees across the road. It's not thick in there. It can be done. But beyond 44, there's no good opportunity till it burns to the dalles in the forest. None. I think the stupidity of not using timber fallers is incredibly dumb. Fires get stopped on the ground. In fact, they should be held liable for providing poor skills and letting it burn with millions of dollars in people like ants running around with hoses while the fire is in the treetops. Signed, Liz Turner. To your calls now at 866-HEY-LARS. Let me start with Neary in Seattle, listening on our affiliate station, KVI. Hey, Neary, welcome to the program. What's on your mind?
18: Oh, how are you doing, Lars? Well, I have a question that is kind of obvious. Why people are so surprised when they voting for something and they get what they're voting for? Meaning, if you're voting for a Muslim and you get what Islam doctrine is, or if you're voting for a Marxist and you get a communist, why are you so surprised that this is what you get?
17: I don't think, you know, I wonder if that's not exactly what the Democrats want or what they're voting for. Now, are you talking about Zohran Mamdani when you're talking about Muslims, or you're talking about people like Katie Wilson of City of Seattle when it comes to socialists or communists?
18: Yes, that's exactly what I'm talking about. I mean, like, if you're looking at the Quran, it will tell you how to deal with the infidel.
17: Lie to them, right?
18: Specific instruction. Specific, very much cut and dry. Why are you so surprised that they're acting upon it?
17: I don't think I'm surprised. I'm just surprised that people are willing to vote for that kind of option, because I don't think they have any realization of what it's going to mean long term or even short term for their society. I mean, we can already see that New York City is going to go bankrupt. New York City is going to lose many of its biggest taxpayers. They're going to leave the city. They're going to move somewhere else. And the same attitude is present in the city of Seattle. You'll notice that the mayor of Seattle, a woman who's never had a real job in her life, who's always had mommy and daddy to pay her bills, even when she became married and a mother and a wife and everything else, mommy and daddy were providing for her. And then when she's told, well, you're going to scare all of these people away from the city of state of Washington because you've been raising taxes so much, why aren't you objecting to it? And her answer is, okay, bye-bye, we don't care. Well, they don't care until they run out of money, but they're going to run out of money, aren't they?
18: Yes, they're absolutely going to go running out of money, because distribution of wealth, somebody have to make the wealth. Yep. If you don't give it an incentive to make the wealth, then there is no distribution.
17: No, you're absolutely right about that. And the state of Oregon is almost as bad. We don't yet have a declared socialist or communist as the mayor or the mayor of Portland or this the governor of Oregon's the state of Oregon. But consider all the businesses that are simply leaving town. And the only ones that are still tied here are the ones who are tied here because of some kind of connection to the original ownership, like Phil Knight of Nike is tied to the state of Oregon. But once Phil Knight is gone, there's no reason for the corporation, the Nike Corporation, to stay connected to Oregon. In fact, from a business standpoint, does it make any sense to be tied to Oregon? Or would you be better off if you're running that kind of company located in Los Angeles, located in Chicago, located in New York City, or even located in Dallas, or perhaps Miami?
18: Well, businesses or anything like that is basically an analogy to a water, right? They go to where the container will fit them most, right?
17: Yep.
18: So if you throw the water right onto the ground, it's just going to soak in. If you put it like in a little cup and protect it, you will have some water to drink. And that's basically what it is. I mean, like, you can't just let them go because you will have nothing.
17: Well, except they don't assume that that's the case. I mean, I've seen so many interviews with so many so-called experts who work for big cities, whether it's Seattle, whether it's Chicago, whether it's New York City or Portland. And all they do is they say, we're not going to lose the tax. We can't tax people out of existence. Yes, you can. And you're watching it happen right now. And they have plenty of examples from around the rest of our country and from around the rest of the world. When a place becomes unfriendly enough, the folks who have the greatest ability to simply pack up and move and go somewhere else. And many times, they're still able to be physically present in a city. Most of us are in a city because this is where we live. But if you're wealthy enough, you can say, my state of taxes, you know, my state for tax purposes is, say, Florida. Mine happens to be the state of Washington. But a very wealthy person can choose to have their, you know, their tax domicile wherever they want to have it. And it doesn't have to be in one particular place. And it means they can still be physically present in places like Seattle, but their for tax purposes, they're long gone.
18: All I have is just one saying that I've heard. The strong will do what they can, and the weak will suffer what they must.
17: And that's a good way to look at it. Neary, thank you very much. I appreciate the call. Glad to be with you and always glad to take your calls. It's Monday. It's the Radio Northwest Network, and you're listening to the Lars Larson Show.

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7: President Trump says Iran should pay damages for the harm the regime has inflicted on the world over the past 50 years. Trump was asked about Iran's latest demands today as negotiations play out with the U.S.
8: They asked for money for the damage that we've done. I said, that's a good idea. Well, we're going to ask for money for the damage they've done over a 50-year period, whether you go SS Cole or whether you go all of the people that were so badly hurt, so badly wounded or killed.
7: Over the weekend, Iran had a number of demands of the U.S., including that the U.S. must completely compensate Iran for damages from the five-month-long war. Wall Street is closing with stocks lower. It comes as oil prices rise amid uncertainty that the U.S. and Iran will come to a resolution. West Texas Intermediate crude futures were up about 4% at about $81 a barrel. Brent crude futures was also up about 4% at the closing bell. The Dow Jones Industrial Average lost 60 points to 53,975. The S&P 500 fell 4 points and the NASDAQ dropped 85 points. Todd Blanche has been sworn in as the next United States Attorney General. The Senate confirmed him Saturday after weeks of debate with a handful of Republicans in opposition. The vote was 50-49, with Republican Senators Susan Collins of Maine and Lisa Murkowski of Alaska joining Democrats in opposition. Jury selection has started in Las Vegas in the murder trial of the man accused of killing Tupac Shakur. Dwayne Davis is accused of orchestrating the 1996 murder and faces life in prison without parole if convicted. The Clark County District Attorney's Office has submitted a list of potential witnesses that has over 200 names. The son of Colorado Congresswoman Lauren Boebert is facing legal trouble again. TMZ says Tyler Boebert has been arrested on 3 felony charges tied to the alleged sexual exploitation of a child. Boebert told TMZ, "We take these allegations very seriously and pray for everyone affected during this challenging time." I'm Chris Caraggio.
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9: Hey, welcome back to the Lars Larson Show. It's a pleasure to be with you on a Monday. You know, for decades, we have scanned the stars and we've heard absolutely nothing but silence coming back. Are we really alone out there? I thought we'd talk about that with Professor Peter Ward, who's a paleontologist and an astrobiologist at the University of Washington, co-author of Rare Earth, Why Complex Life is Uncommon in the Universe. Professor Ward, welcome to the program.
19: Meet you, at least over the radio.
9: Well, it's nice to meet you as well, Professor. So tell me this, is it human arrogance in one way, or you interpret it a different way to say we can't possibly be alone. There must be other, you know, life, complex life, not bacterial life, but complex life out there like us. But is that likely to be true given the evidence we've got right now?
19: Yeah, I think what we really don't understand well is how vast space is And once a friend of mine said, actually, he was the lawyer, Paul Allen, he said, you have no idea how much $1 billion is. It's just a number, right? When we think about the vastness of the cosmos, to say that we are the only intelligent species, that's hubris. So I really believe there are many intelligent species out there, but the distance is so vast, I doubt we'll ever hear from any of them.
9: Because what? We've been sending out signals now for maybe 100 years. So then in theory, civilizations that existed that have our level of technology or better, that are within 100 light years, might have been able to detect that. And we might have been able to detect their signals if they're coming back the other way. But otherwise, we would never know.
19: Otherwise, we never know. I mean, the analogy, let's take a bottle and put a little message in it and throw it off the East Coast and hope a current in the Gulf Stream takes it to Europe, and that somebody then is in the right place at the right time to pick it up. The distances are just so vast, but the numbers are so huge. Once again, if you have bacteria anywhere, they've got a shot to eventually become, as we are, complex animal-like things with big brains. But again, the rarity is such that I just don't think in the entire existence of humanity will ever contact aliens or they'll ever contact us.
9: So I guess it's two questions, Professor Ward, and that is, number one, is there other life like us out there, complex life? And number two, will we ever hear from them? I understand the second problem, but is it likely, as the book title suggests, why complex life is uncommon in the universe? Is there a reason it's not more common than we might have thought it would be?
19: Yeah, well, one of the scary things that's happened since we wrote that book, and again, that was 25 years ago, time has gone by, something called the big filter. It is that, yes, you might have animal equivalents, people that we could speak to or have conversations with perhaps, but the great filter suggests that civilizations get to a certain point and either wipe themselves out or actually nature wipes them out. There's lots of bad actors in the universe. We have great big stars that explode. We have neutron bursts. There are many aspects, and even planets themselves. Now, the fact that we've had life on this planet for 3.5 billion years is thanks to one of the least experienced but most interesting phenomena. We have plate tectonics. Continental drift has kept the temperature constant on Earth for 3.5 billion years. But how often would you have such a thermostat on other planets? And that's what we try to point out in our book. Don't have thought about this first. Gee, the tectonics.
9: So help my audience understand this, because that one got past me. How is it that plate tectonics and the movement of those plates help to keep the temperature moderated? How'd that work?
19: Yeah, that's a great suggestion. So what happens is the plate tectonics, as you know, big slabs slide down, and that gigantic earthquake that happened this morning in Colombia, just like the big earthquake last month in South America, these are the effects of plate tectonics. Huge bits of crust sliding down causes earthquakes. But as it slides down, it creates mountains, volcanoes. The volcanoes produce CO2. It warms the atmosphere. But as the atmosphere warms, it also causes chemical weathering that pulls carbon dioxide out of the atmosphere. It's a push-pull, and it's worked for billions of years. So you don't have that system on Venus. Venus just melted itself.
9: Yeah, because Venus, what's the average temperature? Is it 900 Fahrenheit or 900 Celsius there?
19: 800 Celsius. Amen. I mean, that's a really hot, nasty, awful place. And it gets so hot, the entire surface melts every 100 years. So we avoided that bubble. But how often do we have this particular system on other planets? And there's the rub. And that really becomes one of the great keys to understanding how complex life in the universe, what its frequency will be.
9: Yeah, so and have we seen any signs at all that complex life might be out there somewhere? Anything that run counter to the argument you made in that book 25 years ago?
19: No, we found no signs at all. And in fact, most of the planets we're detecting are so close to their stars. I mean, they go around within a few days rather than the year it takes us. When that happens, it's like our moon. The same face of the planet is facing the star always. Imagine if the Earth always faced the sun.
9: No.
19: Rotated at the rate. Yeah. And that's the most common planet in the universe. So this is a place where you will never get compost.
9: So that means one side is constantly frozen and the other side is constantly baked?
19: Absolutely. And SETI really doesn't want anybody to know this little nasty fact about planets because they want their contributions to come in from you thinking that ET is out there. Well, guess what? Boy, do they hate us.
9: I'll bet they do because they're saying, hey, our congressional funding and our funding from other contributors is not going to come in if people think this is exceedingly unlikely. But it is.
19: Bingo, bingo, bingo. Yes, that's how it works.
9: And does and none of them have ever actually arrived at the, I mean, ordinarily, I'm not a scientist, Dr. Ward. I'm talking to Professor Peter Ward from the University of Washington. But I do understand that science is supposed to be about being able to reproduce results and say, I think it works this way. And they say, okay, Professor Larson, show us how it works that way. Nobody's figured out how to make life, have they?
19: No. I mean, at this point, we have some pretty good thoughts. We have some pretty good ideas. In fact, one of my colleagues has suggested looking at a small lake in British Columbia, a soda lake, is our best guess how the first life on Earth formed. But again, this is early days. Otherwise, it's all speculation. It goes back to Darwin, some warm little pond. Well, we now know the warm little ponds back about the time the Earth was forming would have been so blasted by radiation that no life could have existed.
9: Is that because of no atmosphere and no Van Allen belt or what?
19: Well, we had an atmosphere, but we also didn't have any oxygen in it. And so you don't have ozone. And ozone, free oxygen or atmosphere, produces lots of radiation, suntan, ultraviolet. It would have fried early life. So there's a lot of problems getting life started. But once it starts, like an infection.
9: You know what? One of these things, we're going to have to come back and talk to Dr. Peter Ward again. That's Professor Peter Ward. He's an astrobiologist and paleontologist at the University of Washington.

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9: Hey, welcome back to the Lars Larson Show. I got to tell you something. I want to mark this day in August. You know what was happening a year ago in this week in August? It was when Donald Trump declared so-called Liberation Day in Washington, D.C., and the crime numbers after the last year are now in. Did the crackdown actually work? I think you would suspect that I'm going to tell you it has. It has worked amazingly well. But let me get into the details of that in just a moment. First, welcome to the Lars Larson Show. It's a pleasure to be with you, and I'm glad to get to your phone calls and emails at 866-HEY-LARS. That's 866-439-5277. 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Oh, and you can vote in our poll on X. We put up a brand new poll question every day. This one is bizarre because there is now a city in America that is using artificial intelligence to answer 911 calls. In other words, when people call for help in the Orleans Parish, that's in New Orleans, Louisiana, in the Orleans Parish Communication District, an AI agent, meaning a computer program, is going to determine whether that call goes on to a human operator or whether or not it is answered by a bot, a robot, basically, a bot application. And already there are former 911 dispatchers who are, this is one of the worst ideas. You have scenarios where people can't speak well, they have strong accents, they're in domestic violence situations, they pretend to call for pizza, you have to determine how somebody is feeling and pick up on what they aren't saying. You need a person for that job. So, is it a good idea to use AI to answer some of those 911 calls? I would agree, it is a bad idea to use AI for 911 calls, but do I think that there will be cities and counties and probably even state dispatch that will end up using artificial intelligence? I think they will. And they're going to use arguments like this. I have never seen a city in America ever that is well-staffed when it comes to its 911 emergency call center. They are all badly staffed. They all claim there is no way that we can hang on in a high-stress job. We can't hang on to enough 911 call dispatchers, and so they're always running short of staff, which means the staff they do have is constantly being asked to work double shifts, extra time, which burns them out even faster. So the question on X, should cities use AI to answer 911 calls? My answer to that would be no. You can answer the question any way you like. You'll find it at Lars Larson Show on X. You'll also find it on our website at Lars Larson.

0: Harrison.com. Now, let me get back to Washington, D.C. Tuesday, tomorrow, marks 1 year since President Trump declared Liberation Day in Washington, D.C. He deployed the National Guard. He sent out federal agents. He really, really brought some pressure on the nation's capital in the District of Columbia. And at first, the mayor of Washington, D.C., Muriel Bowser, at the time, complained. She said, "We don't want Donald Trump to do this." And why not? The city had a tremendous violent crime problem. In 2024, the District of Columbia had a murder rate per capita that was ahead of Bogota, Colombia, Mexico City, and Islamabad, Pakistan. In other words, it was one of the most dangerous cities in the world, bar none. And what Donald Trump declared a year ago tomorrow, this is Liberation Day in D.C. We're going to take our capital back. We're taking it back under the authority vested in me as the President of the United States. He officially invoked Section 740 of the District of Columbia Rule Act. Now, what does that mean? The District of Columbia only exists because the United States Congress created a district for the purpose of having a place of government established. And that's actually in the U.S. Constitution. It says that the government is entitled to take enough land to be able to make way for, you know, the various government agencies that have to exist. Guess what's happened since August 11th of last year? Yep, the National Guard is still out there on the streets. And the numbers, the crime numbers, have gone down dramatically. I mean, I would dare anybody to look at these numbers and not say that what Donald Trump did was the right thing. In fact, Muriel Bowser, the mayor of D.C. at the time, the one who promised to fight against what Donald Trump was doing, it took her about 3 weeks. And about 3 weeks into Liberation Day for Washington, D.C., Muriel Bowser actually went 180. She changed from opposing Donald Trump's idea to completely supporting Donald Trump's idea. Overall crime in the District of Columbia is down 20% in a single year. 20%. Homicide rates are down 32%. Robbery is down 16%. Motor vehicle theft is down more than 50%. Theft from automobiles is down 36%. And total property crime, that's down 22%. And not only that, consider the other effects that it's had. When you look at the numbers for the Washington Metro Area Transit Authority, which is their mass transit agency, well, the number of people riding both rail and buses has increased dramatically. On rail, it has gone from 492,000 to 518,000. Bus use also went up from 352 to 360. So in other words, more people are riding the train. More people are riding the bus. More people are able to go about their business in Washington, D.C. without being attacked, without being raped, without being robbed, without being murdered. And in fact, the number of unsheltered residents, meaning the homeless who are living on the streets, that is down almost 10%. Now imagine any other city in the United States being able to claim numbers like that, where you're able to dramatically change the circumstances in which people live in our nation's capital. I think it's tremendous news. And I think if the mainstream media was actually honest with the American people, they'd be out suggesting we should be doing this in every single city in the United States of America. We should do what was done in Washington, D.C. If it takes the National Guard on the streets, if it takes amping up the police force, and yet, do you know what we're seeing suggested by the DSA candidates out there, Democrats, Socialists of America? They want to wipe out the cops. They want to wipe out the prisons. They don't want to lock up criminals, and they're saying so out loud. So they want the opposite of what Donald Trump brought about in Washington, D.C. Back in a moment. 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
1: 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Then at 7, the Chicago Sky is coming to town, right into the heart of storm country. And when the storm get brewing, all bets are off. Don't miss a night of lightning-fast breaks and thunderous defense. The Seattle Storm versus the Chicago Sky. Tonight at 7 on CW Art Seattle.
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9: Hey, welcome back to the Lars Larson Show. It's a pleasure to be with you and always glad to get to your phone calls and your emails. I want to talk to Brian Walker Smith, who's a University of South Carolina law professor and an engineer. So imagine that, getting both a JD and an engineering degree. Professor, welcome back to the program. How are you?
22: Thanks much.
9: So tell me about this. Tesla has this self-driving technology. I'm not the biggest fan of Tesla or battery-powered cars, but I know that the self-driving technology is probably coming. There's no way to unring that bell. But they just had a record month with 207 reported crashes. When the car is driving, let's start with a simple one. Who should take the blame?
22: Yeah, so what you're referring to is the so-called full self-driving feature that you still have to drive.
9: Yep.
22: Tesla has a so-called FSD that you have to drive, and they have another so-called FSD that, in theory, you don't if you happen to be really lucky in Austin. And so the statistics you're referring to come from reports of crashes involving the driver assistance system that Tesla very misleadingly calls full self-driving or full self-driving supervised. And the problem with those numbers is we just don't have context, because we know the number of crashes that Tesla has reported. We don't know if the reporting is consistent at other automakers that also have driver assistance features. We don't know how many miles are driven. Part of that is on the data collection system, which should be better. Part of that is on Tesla, which should be much more forthcoming with a lot of its data, including some that would give us a lot more context to understand its performance. You asked what happens when there's a crash. Who gets blamed?
9: Yeah.
22: And this comes back to, is it the full self-driving, in quotations, that you still drive, or is it the quote-unquote full self-driving that you don't? And very superficially, right, if you are a driver using a driver assistance feature, you are responsible for driving safely. If you are using a vehicle with system like a Waymo car, for example, a Waymo robotaxi, then you are not the driver and you have the same obligations as the passenger. But we can complicate that, right? So if you're driving a car and suddenly it veers to the right and you can't stop it, well, you're the driver, but that's not your fault.
9: And you can't override it, right?
22: Yeah. Well, in Tesla's driver assistance feature, you're supposed to be able to override. But there have long been concerns that because of confusion or design, drivers aren't able to do the thing they want to do at the moment that they're panicking. And if you're a pedestrian who's struck, or, another driver who's struck because a driver is misusing a system called full self-driving, well, then you could fairly say the driver is to blame, and also a company that allowed a product to be so marketed and to be so used is also at fault.
9: Now, does that mean that if it's the kind that, and you distinguish between the two, if it's the kind where it's full self-driving, but you still have to drive the car, but it leads you to believe that much of the driving will be done by the machine, that sounds like it's creating a moral hazard. I think what a lawyer would call a moral hazard, where they'd say the driver, the car is going to persuade you, I'll take on most of the driving most of the time, except when we crash into something, in which case it's your fault.
22: Even before that, it just makes me dizzy. Does it make you dizzy? A full
9: yes.
22: self-driving car that you have to drive? I'm a driver using this full self-driving. Yeah. There are ways to design a system to make everyone safer, and there are ways to design and market a system to make people less safe. And I worry very much about the marketing design of this particular driver assistance system.
0: Okay, so can I make it one more step complicated, Professor Smith?
22: Let's do it.
0: Okay, the trolley problem. Do you know about the trolley problem?
22: I do.
0: Yeah, because that's in law school, isn't it? They teach that law school where I'm standing there and the trolley is coming down the tracks. And if I don't do anything, the trolley is going to run right through five people. And we won't decide on their age or anything else like that. Or I can pull a lever and the trolley will go off on a siding and only kill one person. But somebody is going to die. And the question becomes, if you're, and when it comes to automatic driving cars or full driving cars, do you engineer the car to put the, the life of the occupant as the greatest value, or do you put, or if the car has the choice of saving the one occupant in the self-driving car or the five children who are in the crosswalk, does the car veer off the road, kill the occupant and save the children, or does it go through the children and save the life of the occupant?
22: Sociologically fascinating. Now, the narrow version of that. How many times have you confronted that driving to work, right? How many times in your life have you said, gee, who should I kill?
0: Zero.
22: So the narrow instance is virtually a non-issue, right? And even these vehicles are not going to have the omniscience or the omnipotence to know exactly what will happen and to do everything perfectly to reach this ideal situation. But the much broader version of that question is a really important one because we make it all the time, right? Do I get in a really heavy vehicle and go really fast knowing that I'm going to be very well protected by seatbelts and airbags and cushions and steel, but the person in the smaller car or the bicycle that I hit is going to die? That's a choice that we do make every day. And so those kinds of risk assessments aren't just a future hypothetical. They affect all kinds of design and policy questions today.
0: Well, and the other thing about it is that you and I might have to confront that on an occasion that we cannot foresee. But the programmer has to confront it by saying, hey, boss, how do you want me to program it? Do you want me to program it for minimal loss of life? You know, meaning if it's got to be head on into the other car, which is going to kill five people, or off the edge of the cliff, which is going to kill the one person in the car. At some point, the programmer is going to be told by Tesla or somebody to program the programming to maximize survivability of the person who owns the car or survivability of the other five people in the other car?
22: That would be quite a memo to see, although it would be implicit in training data or implicit in weighting decisions. The reality is,
0: Professor, as a lawyer, you would urge your client not to put that in writing, wouldn't you?
22: I would urge a designer to take risks as they happen. You want to get energy out of the system. Slow down as fast as you can. Follow the road rules and avoid harms as they arise. That's the best that we're going to do in these very uncertain, unpredictable scenarios.
0: Professor, I'm going to look forward to talking to you the next time. That is Professor Brian Walker Smith, who is at the University of South Carolina. He is both an engineer and a lawyer, and we'll be back in just a moment. 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
6: 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Lars Larson wants to hear from you, even if you disagree. 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
3: Hey, welcome back to the Lars Larson Show. I guess you could say I have a dog in the fight. Do I own guns? I own guns. Do I own a safe? Yes, I own a safe. Do I count on that safe to keep those guns safe if there is a fire in my house? Yeah, except that most of the time, if you have a fire in somebody's house, that fire is called into the fire department. And even if the fire department is moving very, very slowly, they are at the house and trying to put the fire out within, 10, 15 minutes at most. Except in the case of Spokane, when all those wildfires hit on the west side of the city of Spokane about 10 days ago, the fires were not in the process of being put out in 15 or 20 minutes. The homes, for the most part, burned right to the ground. So if you or somebody you know lost a home in the Spokane area fires and had a safe inside, well, I wanted to talk to David Balastrassi, who is vice president of Northwest Safe, which I thought made a very generous offer. David, welcome to the program. How are you?
7: I'm doing great, Lars. Thanks for having me.
3: Hey, and by the way, thank you for doing this, because I saw this early on and I said, we need to get a hold of David, but I have a feeling you had a pretty full dance card the last 10 days. What is it you are telling people in the Spokane area if they had a fire and chances are their safe was not going to open the conventional way when they got back to their home? What was it that Northwest Safe offered to do?
7: Yeah, so one of the important things after your safe goes through a fire, of course, is to get that thing opened back up and get your contents out so you can get them cleaned and taken care of. And a lot of times something like this can be covered under, your insurance or your safe's warranty, but there's often a big time delay. And what we're able to offer is we dropped basically what we were doing, sent a crew over there to where they were basically, as soon as customers were able to access their home, we were able to help them in many cases same day and get their safe opened up to give them that opportunity.
3: All right,
7: now we're doing it for free, whether you were, whether the safe was purchased from us or not.
3: And I thought that was the especially generous part of all this, except that, David, in those cases where the homes went, burned to the ground and there really wasn't any meaningful response because you had hundreds and hundreds of homes on fire all at the same time, what have people found inside the safes? I've only seen bad news so far. I imagine if there's any good news, you'd be the guy to tell us about it. Can you tell us about both those people who found nothing useful inside and those who were able to recover their prized possessions?
7: Yeah, absolutely. So the reality is most safes are not designed to withstand a complete burn down like what we're seeing in Spokane. So we're seeing a lot of safes in, basements. And the only thing left standing is maybe the foundation and the actual safe. And when you look at your typical gun safe that's rated for 1,200 degrees for 30 minutes to an hour is really the most common ratings that you're going to see. There's just really no hope for something to survive like that. So unfortunately, most of what you're seeing is not great news, like you said. However, for those customers that, invested in something heavier, something with a two-hour fire rating, heavier construction, we're actually seeing some success stories to where, a majority of what's coming out of the safe survived and is salvageable.
8: So, yeah, Dan, even in those cases, it's not everything, because I had my friend Dan Mitchell point out to me that, you know, if you've got paperwork in there that goes with your guns, as I do in my safe, when it hits 400 or 500 degrees, the paper is probably going to spontaneously combust, isn't it?
7: It is. But one of the things that we're, you know, really, you kind of always know, but reiterate with these fires is your safe is the first level of protection. And then there's things that you can do above and beyond that. So whether it's a cheap little firebox or Tupperware or a cardboard box, we're seeing that make a substantial difference.
8: Really?
7: In what the, yeah, absolutely.
8: A cardboard box? Oh, wow.
7: Literally, guys, that take, think of it like this, right? You have a serious house fire and you have one room with a door open and one room with a door closed. Yeah. I don't know if you've seen those comparisons, but the room with the open door, it's going to be complete loss. The room with the closed door might be saved. So little steps like that can make a huge difference, because we're seeing, you know, basically a gun that might be just in the safe by itself fare far worse than a gun that's left in the case or like I said, the cardboard box it came in. So those little things, you know, a cheap gun sock, you know, a $10 cotton gun sock that's impregnated with silicone and oil, that can make a substantial difference when it comes to the finish of your fire after it's gone through a serious fire.
8: Let me ask you about something else. I'm talking to David Balistrassi, who's vice president of Northwest Safe. If you've got the room and somebody's got a safe and they say have it in their garage, can you go out and build a cinder block, basically box around that safe and make it safer?
7: Yeah, absolutely. And you can do that with even sheetrock. But of course, concrete cinder blocks would be superior.
8: And some people had done that. What was the biggest success story you've got so far to come out of the Spokane fires? Do you care about sharing that?
7: So Jeff opened 24 safes in the time that he was there last week. And of those 24, we had basically two that fared well. And one safe contents, it salvaged around 60%. The other was around 40%. And again, this was something that was a heavier constructed safe.
8: Well, that's something anyway, but it's a tough spot for all these people. And you know, the other thing, and I know, David, it's outside of your lane, but I did a commentary on it. I said, imagine this. You've lost some of your most prized possessions. And in many cases, the kind of guns people have, and I have some of these, they're not allowed by the state of Washington to buy a gun to replace them because they're not
7: absolutely
8: forbidden, right.
7: Yeah. Yeah. Absolutely.
8: Say a word about that.
7: Yeah. So if you have something like an AR-15 and it goes through a fire and it's lost, you can't just go to the store and get it replaced. You cannot go to a gun shop and replace that firearm anymore.
8: You know what I don't think it's likely, but in the state of Washington and state of Oregon, I wish they would write an addendum to these prohibitions saying, if you already own the gun and it owned it, you know, for some period of time before a fire or a destructive loss like that, we will let you replace that gun. Now, that would be something that would actually show good faith between the anti-gunners out there and common sense. But that's David Balistrassi. He's vice president of Northwest Safe. David, thanks very much. I appreciate the time. Back in a moment. 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
2: So, how are the kids?
3: Well, Emily made the honor roll.
2: Oh, good for her.
3: Yeah, we're really proud of her. Tyler, on the other hand, though.
2: What's going on?
3: He's been moody lately, just feeling down and not like himself.
2: Oh, we've been there. Nick was struggling last spring. He was so anxious and stressed.
3: Really? What helped?
2: Well, he joined the soccer team. And ever since, he's been a lot happier. He has more energy, he's less stressed, and he's definitely in a better mood at home. It's made a huge difference.
3: That's awesome.
2: Yeah, I'm glad he's getting out of the house, he's getting some exercise, and he's off his phone for once. 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
6: President Trump is saying Iran should pay damages for the harm the regime has inflicted on the world for the past 50 years. This as Trump was asked by reporters about Iran's latest demands Monday as negotiations play out with the U.S. Iran had a number of demands for the U.S. over the weekend, including the U.S. completely compensating Iran for damages from the five-month-long war.
7: They asked for money for the damage that we've done. I said, that's a good idea. Well, we're going to ask for money for the damage they've done over a 50-year period, whether you go SS Cole or whether you go all of the people that were so badly hurt, so badly wounded or killed.
6: The president says the U.S. Navy now has control over the Strait of Hormuz.
7: We have a blockade that's been infallible. It's a steel wall, and we let people in that we want to let.
6: Trump says Iran is now feeling the impact of the war. One of Trump's former personal attorneys, Todd Blanche, has now been sworn in as the new U.S. Attorney General. A ceremony was held in the Oval Office Monday. The Senate confirmed Blanche Saturday after weeks of debate with a handful of Republicans in opposition. The vote was 50-49, with Republican Senators Susan Collins of Maine and Lisa Murkowski of Alaska joining Democrats in opposing Blanche's nomination. The son of Congresswoman from Colorado, Lauren Boebert, is facing legal trouble again. TMZ reports Tyler Boebert's been arrested on three felony charges tied to the alleged sexual exploitation of a child. He was taken into custody Sunday in Colorado with court records listing an alleged offense date as January 1st, 2024. Tomorrow will be another primary election day in the U.S. Voters head to the polls in Alabama, Connecticut, Minnesota, Vermont, Wisconsin, and in South Carolina, where there's a special Senate primary after Senator Lindsey Graham's sudden death. The governor appointed his sister, Darlene Graham, to serve out the remainder of his term, and she's running for the full term Tuesday in a crowded Republican field. I'm Scott Carr.
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9: 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UW bans Hassan Piker's speech that they planned on having. And Sophie Cunningham's coach backs the player that clotheslined her. But before we get to any of that, time for your daily dose of adrenaline. AOC's running for president. She hasn't formally announced it, but she might as well have. Now, some of you are thinking to yourselves, yes, this is going to be like Kamala Harris 2.0. And you're right, but you're also wrong. I don't know what it is, but for some reason, there are people out there who like a pretty girl, even if she says the dumbest thing in the world, even if she is completely anti-American lunatic, they go, well, she's moderately attractive, so I'm going to vote for her. There's some very lonely people out there in the world. There really, really are. It's the ones who are sitting there going, so you say I have a chance. That's it in real life and politics. But something else, the young people like her a lot. The young people listen to that rambling, incoherent, dumb nonsense and think, there's something here. Yes, we should do it. So don't dismiss her too casually because her poll numbers are terrifying. According to Fox News, progressive firebrand Representative Alexandria Ocasio-Cortez has surged to the front of the prospective 2028 Democratic presidential field in New Hampshire, edging former Transportation Secretary Pete Buttigieg and leaving former Vice President Kamala Harris far behind in a new poll. Let's be real, Kamala Harris is never going to be close to polling well in this because that was just leftover from the previous election. AOC drew 22% support among likely Democrat primary voters in the University of New Hampshire Granite State poll released Wednesday. 1 point ahead of Buttigieg, 17 points ahead of Harris. Now you wonder, where's Gavin Newsom in all this? He is falling like a brick. He is cratering. So now you're looking at a ticket, which might be AOC and Pete Buttigieg. First woman, first Latino woman, first gay man. Just watch. That's going to be the entire campaign. But we already see how she's going to campaign. She released the oddest video that she put out on social media over the weekend. So there are people who do IVF because they can't have kids because they're having trouble having kids. It's a very expensive process. It's a very painful process. And it takes a lot of time. Now, this whole thing that she releases this video about is about her freezing her eggs because of Trump. Let's go through this for a second. AOC, 36 years old. She can still have kids. She is freezing her eggs because of Trump? Well, she's doing this for a number of reasons. Here's her little video.
10: Interesting to see you kind of open up in on an Instagram Live, I believe it was. So tell me what it was and why you said it.
11: Yeah, you know, I think it's important for us to normalize these conversations, especially in this political environment. The Trump administration has...
10: Remind us what the announcement was.
11: Yeah, sure. Yeah. So I have decided to start the process of freezing my eggs. Yeah. And in this political environment where this administration is denying reproductive care to women across the country, from abortion rights to the ability to carry out a healthy pregnancy, I think it's important for us as leaders to have these conversations and share these processes, especially for working women across the country, and normalize them.
9: That's her whole campaign pitch right there. What it's going to be is Trump is taking away your health care. You liberal white women, you soccer moms. Trump is taking away your health care. And because of that, I have to freeze my eggs? What the hell is she talking about here? Okay, let's be real about this. If I was a political consultant, you know what I would say? You are running for president. That's not going to happen for a couple years now. Have the kid now. And then people will go, oh, the new mom, isn't that cute? Or be pregnant on the campaign trail may not be the healthiest thing, but people will go, the first pregnant woman. Can't get more woman than a pregnant person. I'm using their language. That's not my terms. Pregnant person out on the campaign trail. This is her thing for white women, white college-educated liberal women who are thinking to themselves, I can have it all. I can have my career. I can have kids. I can postpone the kids. I can have the kids later. Let's get into AOC's life a little bit, and let's do this because she brought it up. I'm doing this because she brought it up. Most normal people don't show themselves injecting themselves with hormones on an Instagram video. Okay? That's a little weird in having this whole discussion. It's a private thing. It's a painful thing. Why is she doing this? Because this is her windup and her pitch. AOC has been dating the same pasty white dude for, I think, 11 years now. You don't remember the pictures of the two of them during COVID vacationing in Florida where I saw that dude's complexion and I said, wow, I look tan next to that guy. It is the whitest white man you've ever met in your life. You can call him Casper the Friendly Ghost. They've been dating for 11 years. They've been engaged for 4. If you want to have kids, what's holding you back? If you want to have kids now. Unless there's something else going on, she made it public. Let's have that discussion. She's not talking about trouble having kids. She's saying she doesn't want to have kids. And this is a signal to the white liberal women. Trump is the reason. You can't do this. You can't do that. It's a healthcare thing. That's what it was. This is how she kicked off her campaign. No joke. This is really it. Wait a second. I'm a little curious now. Why isn't she married to this guy who she's been with for 11 years and been engaged to for 4 years? That's an insanely long engagement. 4 years? Oh, because if you're married, you have to disclose your spouse's financials on all your filings when you run for office. And I wonder if dude does some stock market trading. I'm curious. I just wonder if we have a little Pelosi situation going on here. Right now, we don't know what this guy actually makes. But if he marries AOC, then we'll know all about it. Now, I'm kind of wondering what changed. AOC said she didn't want to have kids because the world was going to end and we were all going to die because of climate change. Now she's saying she wants to have kids just a few years from now. This is her back in 2019, right before she took that trip with the boyfriend.
12: We don't have to project 1 minute into our future to see that the climate crisis is already here. On this note, I speak to you not as an elected official or public figure, but I speak to you as a human being, a woman whose dreams of motherhood now taste bittersweet because of what I know about our children's future. And that our actions are responsible for bringing their most dire possibilities into focus.
9: Oh, we're all going to die in climate change. It's going to be like that movie, Day After Tomorrow. There's going to be this giant deep freeze after a tidal wave. And the only way to keep the fire going is to burn books in the New York Public Library. Never mind that deep freeze can take down jet engines. But it can't take down the fire in a fireplace of books in the New York Public Library. What a stupid movie that was. Kevin's like he never saw it. It is a terrible, stupid movie. It is one of the worst movies I have ever seen. And you know, normally in these big disaster flicks, you go, okay, it's cool how they destroyed the world or something. It's not even cool in this one. It's lame CGI.
13: Well, thank you for telling me that, which is, I didn't need to see it to know that.
9: Yeah.
13: I saw the trailers. I saw the commercials. I knew what it was.
9: I think it was one of those. Remember before Marvel was run on FX nonstop, where it's always a Marvel movie on FX? The Day After Tomorrow was always on.
13: That I do know that is one of those ones that was on rotation all the time.
9: Always on. And anytime it came on, I went, nope. Absolutely not. One time was enough for me. I watched it out of curiosity, I think on a plane one time, and I'm like, this is the dumbest movie I have ever seen. Yeah, but we're all going to be in that deep freeze from Day After Tomorrow. We're all going to die. All going to die. So beforehand, it's too dangerous to have kids. Now you want to have kids. You just can't have them because of Trump. Okay, this is pitch one of hers. But AOC's got a lot of baggage. AOC's got a ton of baggage because she supported defunding the police. She supported every unbackable position that has not aged well. And people have said, we don't want the crazy. That's shown in every single poll. So now AOC has a problem. How does she get rid of all her past insanity of supporting rioters, supporting defunding the police, supporting every woke, insane policy there is? Oh, let's just, you know what? I just want a do-over. Can we just do a do-over? Just a do-over, right? AOC was on ABC's This Week on Sunday saying that the woke era one was just, that was just crazy. That was just crazy talk. No, no, that was crazy, right? Forget about all that. That's not a big deal. Let's just ignore all that. Can we get a mulligan? Can we get a do-over?
11: I have a local city councilman that has this saying, woke one was crazy.
9: That was crazy. That was crazy. Autonomous zones and locking people in their houses and shooting them with paintballs and riots and men can become women. And that's crazy. That's crazy, right? Wait a second. Is woke two any better? So you guys went from burning down Starbucks and smashing in the windows and going after Whole Foods and going after grocery stores and going after anybody who didn't swear allegiance to BLM to let's burn down Tesla dealerships. Yeah, woke one was crazy. Yeah, absolutely crazy. Later in the show, we're going to talk about how things are so much more normal in the WNBA right now, right? Right? And now there's men saying they want to play the WNBA. Woke one was crazy. We never do that again, right, AOC?
11: What's important is that we have to assess what
10: was it. I mean, did the movement go too far with some of those positions? I mean, you briefly supported the idea of defunding the police.
11: Well, I think that during this time and especially during COVID, there was a huge opening of the Overton window. We were shut down. There was some of the highest unemployment rates that we have seen because of those shutdowns.
9: Yeah. Wait. Which party did the shutdowns? Who was big on the shutdowns? So if people are losing their minds and there's high unemployment. Oh, right. That was the Democrats, wasn't it?
11: And I think that the doors were really open in trying to entertain any and every policy that was going to get us to a better place. And
9: So let's burn down the city. That'll get us to a better place, right? Let's burn down the country. That'll be great. Yes, that's right. Let's go with Antifa. I just want to be open to the idea of Antifa. I want to be open to the idea of BLM anarchists lighting fire to our cities. What a great idea. Just be open to it. Try new things, like in college.
11: I actually think that the discussions that were had in that time were quite fruitful.
9: Name one. What was the fruitful conversation that was had in 2020? Really? What? Give me one thing that got better since 2020. There's a comedian, I wish I could remember his name, where he says, you know, everything's back to normal since COVID. It's just crappier. That's everything right now. You go to the store, crappier. You go to the restaurant, crappier. It's the same as it was. It's just worse. Kevin's nodding. Look at that. That giant nodding. Kevin's like, my appetizers are garbage at those restaurants.
13: It's
9: now.
13: True, though. And like places that were open later.
9: Yep.
13: They never came back to opening up late again.
9: My bagel shop used to be open till 5. Now it's only open till 2. If I have a sleep-in day or something, I can't go get bagels.
13: There was just like, yeah, you know, during the pandemic, people became okay with this. So let's just keep doing it.
9: Yeah, you know what? We used to do a lot of takeout during COVID. Let's not reopen for indoor dining because it's just
13: easier. A classic, right?
9: That one.
13: You go in there and now they just got boxes and stuff stacked where all the chairs and all the tables used to be. You're like, what is going on?
9: One of my favorite restaurants in LA is a place called Jeff's Sausages. This place, it's that good, Kevin. It is that good. I can't bring it back because it won't transport well. But like, we ever have a reason to go to California together? I'm taking you to this place, the pastrami burger. Oh,
13: I look forward to all of it. Yeah. Sounds great. Sounds great.
9: But the problem is, you used to go inside, and it's one of those restaurants, and you know there's these kind of restaurants where you go inside, it's greasy, it's disgusting, but you don't care because you're like, this is amazing, and I'm getting fatter eating it. I don't care. My arteries are clogging. Now you have to take it home. And it's one of those places where you lose a little something in the transportation because you don't have indoor dining anymore. See? You understand. You understand. You probably understand better than I do because there's too many places like that, right? So now not as good as it used to be. Yes, everything's just crappier. So those fruitful conversations. Yeah, everything's so much better, right? Because of those fruitful conversations that AOC had.
11: I think
9: had.
11: That when we talk about crime today, it's fundamentally different than the way that we talked about crime in bringing crime down.
9: I'm sorry, what? Yeah, fundamentally different. You know how it's fundamentally different? That whole defunding the police thing was insane. Insane. Let's not do that again, but let's defund ICE. Let's abolish ICE because we don't believe in defunding law enforcement, but let's defund law enforcement, right?
11: Right. And I think that we all share in the goals of having as low a crime rate as possible. I think that.
9: Do we, though? Because I'm pretty sure you said this during the riots.
14: And so they go out and they need to feed their child and they don't have money. So you maybe have to, they're put in a position where they feel like they either need to shoplift some bread or go hungry that night.
9: Ah, yes, the Les Mis excuse. You robbed a house. I stole a loaf of bread. My sister's child was close to death. We were starving. That's what it was, right? Let's just do the Les Mis version of this. Sure. Oh, we're poor. We need to steal a flat panel TV. Oh, we're down on our luck because we're unemployed. We need to burn down a mechanics. Let's do that. Are you kidding me with this nonsense? This is who the Democrats are going to put up for president. And even though she still says she's a member of the Democrat Socialists of America, you're going to see people like Chuck Schumer go, oh, thank God, she's not after my job. Oh, thank God, she's not running for senator. I get to keep my seat in Senate. I get to hopefully be the Senate Majority Leader. Yeah, let's back AOC. Let's back a person who's not actually a Democrat. Let's back a person who's not actually a socialist. AOC will

So it's AOC and Pete Buttigieg, and they're thinking, look at all the boxes they check. She's Latina. She's a woman. She's progressive. Then we got the gay guy. It's going to be great. And do any of them have a record of success? Can you name one bill AOC has sponsored in the past? Can you name one thing Pete Buttigieg did while he was Secretary of Transportation that was good, aside from creating a giant mushroom crowd in East Palestine, Ohio, when a train derailed to try and get rid of toxic chemicals? Or how about the time he updated the pilot system and grounded all the planes in the U.S. because he wanted it to say something like pilot instead of airman because it was sexist? Or how about when he was mayor of South Bend, Indiana, and couldn't get the potholes fixed, and it was so bad that Domino's Pizza had to get them fixed because that's how bad the roads were? Yes, a huge record of accomplishment between these two. But the Democrats figure they got name recognition. They're edgy. The young people like them. That could actually be your ticket in 2028 for the Democrats. Do not discount this, my friends. She could conceivably win. Might be her versus a Vance versus a Rubio. And the progressives are going to go out there and they're going to appeal to these liberal white women and tell them that Trump and whoever, Republicans, are going to take away their health care, take away their body autonomy, take away their choices. She's teeing that up with this. It may not have been a formal announcement. That's exactly what this is. Do you think she could actually win? Give me a call or a text at 206-421-5757. That's 206-421-5757. Also, she's doing this because now she could be the darling of people like Hassan Piker. That's right. Hassan Piker got his speech canceled by the University of Washington, the new Democratic spokesman, which kind of shows the left is done with him, too. We'll explain why when we come back. 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
6: Before we get to the Seattle stuff, a lot of texts on AOC. This one here from the 360 I like. AOC could win because of many reasons, but apathy and ignorance of the American voter can play a large part, unfortunately. Wake up, America. Thank you, Ari. Love your show. Well, thank you, 360. Yes, you're 100% right. You ever notice how much AOC sounds like Madeline Kahn in Blazing Saddles? It's uncanny. Give a listen. I tell you, I'm going to wear out that track. If she's actually running for president, when she goes on her speeches where she actually puts on that voice for her big speeches, that's what she actually sounds like. This one here from Pat, Chris Matthews. Chris Matthews owes an apology for calling Sarah Palin a bubblehead. What, in reference to AOC, is that what you're saying? This one here from the 425. Hey, Ari. If AOC advances, it sure would be funny to see her debate Vance or Rubio. Yes, but you think her team is ever going to let that happen? Not in a million years, because they know exactly what would happen. Not in a gajillion years. Anyway, other things that aren't happening right now. So, Hassan Piker, the spokesperson for the Democrat Party, who thinks that, let's just go through some of his highlights here, believes America deserved 9/11. He advises followers to murder capitalists and watch their blood run in the streets. Told black voters to, well, I can't repeat that on air what he said, but it was pretty awful. Said, we want immigrants to come into our countries and they're going to blank your sisters and then your daughters. He thinks Mao, who killed 50 million plus people, is the greatest leader of all time. Wants communism, which killed 100 million people, to replace the free market. Regularly praises terror groups like Hamas and Hezbollah. Says the Hezbollah flag is his favorite. Thinks Jews should go back to Auschwitz. Says he has no love for America, hates the country while praising China. Oh, and abuses dogs. So this guy was scheduled to be speaking at the University of Washington. And on Friday, we found out that his speech was canceled. Now, Hassan Piker took to the interwebs shortly thereafter to get mad about this. But when he was talking about this, some people said, oh, he made some good points about it. Well, actually, no, he didn't. And let me tell you why. This is the guy who was talking about how, well, if Charlie Kirk or Ben Shapiro got denied going to a college campus, they got more popular. First of all, let's go over the distinction here. Charlie Kirk, when he spoke at University of Washington, was not brought in by the University of Washington. Charlie Kirk was brought in by Turning Point USA. Turning Point USA had to pay for the expenses of bringing him in. When Ben Shapiro goes to college campuses, Young Americans Foundation and other groups are the ones that bring him in. It's not the colleges themselves. In this case, the Henry M. Jackson, the Scoop Jackson School, went rogue and decided to bring in Hassan Piker, probably because they thought he was edgy. But also, behind the scenes, we're being told that the University of Washington, after being on Trump's radar, worried about losing their federal funding, and after a year plus of unrest on the campus, including the Gaza encampment, and over $1 million of damage to the engineering building, the new president has tried to moderate University of Washington. They're still lefties, but you know what? There's certain things they're not going to put up with anymore, like Gaza encampments, in theory. So what happens? The Henry M. Jackson School has decided they are the resistance. They are going to resist all this stuff. So they booked us on Piker, and the administration didn't know about it. So now the administration said, are you insane? You're bringing this anti-American Looney Tune on campus. And you know what's going to happen? We are going to get on the Trump's radar again. We're going to have to deal with all that. And there's no upside. You're spending university money on this. Now, I love the change in statements from the University of Washington. When this was first announced, they said, well, it comes from an endowment. And we're not, no taxpayer dollars, even though money's fungible. But then, when they finally said, we're not having this guy on campus, what do they say? We need to review our procedures of how this actually happened. We need to review our policies and procedures, which means you were caught flat-footed the first time. You didn't know what was going on in your own school, and now you have to deal with it. I think this is a huge problem with universities. Not only do you have all these little schools doing whatever they want, but each of these little schools has their own dean, has their own vice dean, has their provost, has their this, has their that, has the assistant to the janitor. What do you think's making college so expensive these days? Could that be part of it? But also, the fact that it was even a consideration to bring this guy to campus. Look, here's my opinion. A lot of news outlets actually reached out to me on Saturday night. I came back from the Sabbath and saw a lot of people had reached out and asked me if I was in favor of University of Washington canceling Hassan Piker. And I think that my answer is a little bit more nuanced than that. It's not a yes or no. It's a he never should have been booked in the first place, especially not with an institution that gets taxpayer funding. Once he is booked, however, let him speak. You know why? Because everybody would get to hear his anti-American, pro-terror, pro-communist, pro-Marxist insanity. Everybody can see it and see that the Democrat Party will not disown this guy. Something else interesting. You haven't seen a lot of coverage in this from the left-wing media because, in my opinion, they're happy that a liberal institution said no to this guy. They know he is a giant liability for the Democrat Party, and they know the right's making him into the left. And everybody on the left who this guy's campaigned for, they're putting the two together. That's what they're saying. So they know he's a liability, and the leftist media, they want to win. They want to win, and they can't believe the Democrats are being this stupid. So on all the Sunday shows, you actually saw them asking Democrats, will you condemn Hassan Piker? Will you stand by him? Do you want to still campaign with him? And I couldn't believe it was the mainstream media doing that. I expected that to be something you would see on Fox News. So it's kind of refreshing. Tell you what, though, maybe you think I'm reading too much into this. Give me a call or a text if you disagree with me at 206-421-5757. That's 206-421-5757. Up next, though, my friends, Anthony Fauci's texts are revealed. And one of them, it's a doozy. I'm going to tell you all about he openly lied to everybody when we come back. 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
13: Rotten, slimy, and corrupt.
14: Yeah,
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6: We all thought Fauci was an egomaniac. Today we found out he was actually evil. This one is evil. Senator Ron Johnson and Rand Paul's committee released some of Anthony Fauci's texts today. You want to lose it a little bit? This is a text chain from January 25th through 26th of 2021. We're already out of the year of COVID. We're past that. We're talking about the vaccines, and we're talking about what we're seeing with the vaccines. We're already in the mandate phase. Joe Biden's now president, and they're in the mandates. Get the jab, lose your job. Don't get the jab, lose your job. You don't get to go to restaurants if you don't get the jab. That's where we're at in the world. Do you remember that? Remember Anthony Fauci saying this on national television?
14: Approximately 20,000 pregnant women have been vaccinated with no red flags, as we say. And this is being monitored by the CDC and the FDA.
6: Oh, he was right about one thing. It was being monitored by the FDA and the CDC. Except people in his texts were challenging him on this and saying, we're seeing some red flags. We're seeing some concerning stuff. So Fauci said he would look into it a little bit more. Here's what his text dated January 25th, 2021 at 6:45 p.m. say. I asked around a bit more, and another issue came up that you need to be aware of. Since many people have significant cytokine storm and fever after the second dose, this theoretically could be associated with miscarriage in the first trimester. People were screaming this from the rooftops, and they were saying, you don't let women eat sushi. You don't let them have a glass of wine. There's plenty of other things you can't let them do during pregnancy. Why are you mandating that they have to get these things? Why are you doing that? Shall we go back and hear what Fauci said again?
14: Approximately 20,000 pregnant women have been vaccinated with no red flags, as we say. And this is being monitored by the CDC and the FDA.
6: You err on the side of caution when it comes to pregnancies. February 3rd, 2021, a month after this text. Oh, I'm sorry, 2 weeks after this text. Fauci said, FDA had found thus far that we have to be careful, but thus far, no red flags about that, about pregnant women. A week after this text, he said that. 1 week. August 11th, CDC, Sasha Ellington. We are not seeing a signal of safety concerns of the vaccine in pregnancy. This vaccine can prevent COVID-19, and that's the primary benefit. August 30th, 2021, NIH Director Dr. Anthony Fauci. Will our vaccine save tens and tens and tens of thousands of women who have been followed by the CDC, who have been vaccinated when they were pregnant? There's no indication whatsoever that there's any increase of any adverse issues in a pregnant woman who is vaccinated compared to a pregnant woman who wasn't vaccinated. It's pretty clear that pregnant women should get vaccinated. September 29th, 2021, 9 months after those texts, from CDC Director Rochelle Walensky. CDC strongly recommends COVID-19 vaccination either before or during pregnancy because the benefits of vaccination outweigh known or potential risks. She said that in a health alert. She told a White House COVID-19 briefing that studies show COVID-19 vaccines are safe for pregnant women. How safe are they here? According to April 2023 VIRS data, adverse analysis of adverse events in pregnant women. Miscarriages, 177. Fetal malformation, 21. Preeclampsia, 83. Preterm delivery, 32.3. Low amniotic fluid volume, 17. Abnormal fetal surveillance, 83. Stillbirth, 135. This is what they were seeing. They were seeing it. They were screaming it from the rooftops. This is wrong. We need to do something about it. And Fauci lied. You should say, we're seeing some things we don't like. We don't recommend this for pregnant women right now. It should have been from the beginning. If you are at risk and you have a pre-existing condition, the vaccine is for you. If you've already gotten COVID, you're fine. You don't need to get the vaccine. But instead, they were forcing it on everybody. I will remind all of you that in my first year as a radio host, which guess what, was 2021 when all this was going on, we had on Dr. Robert Malone, a member of the team that came up with the mRNA vaccine. That interview was banned from YouTube, taken down from social media, from every platform I put it on, except for Rumble. Because Dr. Robert Malone was warning about these specific issues. And he said, if you have a pre-existing condition, go get the vaccine. If you want to get it, go get the vaccine. But I do not recommend it for women or pregnant women or healthy, young, healthy women because of these specific issues. I truly believe Fauci needs to see the inside of a jail cell. I truly do. There's no excusing this behavior. Science is evolving. You could have said, we're seeing things we don't like. Pregnant women stay away from these things. Weigh the risk of getting COVID versus getting this vaccine. Instead, it's safe. It's safe. It's safe. It's safe. It's safe. How many lives were lost because of that? Because it's safe. It's safe. It's safe. It's safe. How many? How many people losing children? I can't think of anything worse in this world. I cannot think of it at all. Up next, my friends, the WNBA may have a few new male members, or are they identifying as women? We'll tell you all about it when we come back. You're listening to the Ari Hoffman Show on Talk Radio 570 KVI.

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12: Looks like a lot of you want to weigh in on the latest Fauci news. We will get to your phone calls, but first, I know most of you were not watching the WNBA, but you probably saw this clip this weekend where Sophie Cunningham is on a fast break going down the court. She's going up for a layup, and a player on the other team named DeJounte Carrington. People said clothesline. That's not the right word for it. Basically, whacked her face to the ground in the most flagrant foul I have ever seen in my life. got a technical, got ejected from the game, basket counted, Sophie Cunningham's bleeding from the mouth. It was pretty vicious. And you would think once something like that happens that your coach has your back, right? This is Stephanie White, who's the coach of the Fever. And her player is Sophie Cunningham. And her player was just assaulted on national television. Here's what she says.
13: One of the things about Nay is that she's going to play her butt off, man. She's going to compete. Nobody's going to go walking in for a layup. And so I don't oppose the hard foul. But I also don't think that she intentionally went for the net.
12: That is one of the most intentional flagrant fouls I have ever seen in my life. Your coach is supposed to have your back. Yeah, that was dirty basketball. Yeah, that was wrong. I'm glad she got ejected. Instead, you're defending her? This league is broken. This league is broken. Completely broken. And now we have some people calling it out. So this is cracking me up. Royce White, former NBA first-round pick, Royce White, says he's declaring for the 2027 WNBA draft as well as Edis Cantor Freeman. Freedom, sorry, can't get that right. Give a listen.
14: Oh, earlier this week, I made the announcement. I'm transgender. I'm a woman. I identify as sometimes identifying as a woman for purposes of basketball, professional basketball. So I'll be declaring for the WNBA draft in 2027 as well. Well, I think I'd be unstoppable. But I'm a team first guy. You know, I'm a pass first kind of player. I do the little things. You know, I led my team in all five major stat categories at Iowa State University. So I do a little bit of everything. I'll do whatever the coach needs me to do. I'll do whatever the girls need me to do.
12: His deep baritone makes that even better. Now, Royce didn't play very long because apparently he had such a bad phobia, a fear of flying, that it was actually the transgender individual trapped inside him which was responsible for that.
14: I realized my fear of flying really wasn't a fear of flying. It was the transgender trapped inside of me, caged inside of me, that gave me an aversion to small spaces. I think there are plenty of people out there who have
15: that makes perfect sense.
14: A transgender trapped deep down inside of them. And so they think that's claustrophobic.
15: Oh, no. Every one of you do.
12: Can we stop with this nonsense now? Can we stop it and say the WNBA should be for women only? And we should stop with this trans insanity? Look, Royce White, Edis Cantor Freedom are calling it out. And the WNBA doesn't know what to do. So you know what they are doing? They're having an emergency meeting. An emergency meeting. The commissioner has called for an emergency meeting to decide what to do about this. What is their official policy for the WNBA? Oh, we live in the craziest times. We really, really do. Yeah, AOC was right. Woke one, nothing. Woke two is way more tame than woke one. Way more tame. We go to the KVI studio line, take a call from Dan in Maple Valley. Dan, what's going on, man?
16: Hey, Ari, thanks for the call. Hey, you know that COVID thing? My daughter owns a hair salon in Great Falls, Montana. When they started issuing those shots, she lost eight of her patrons lost their babies after they got the shot.
12: That's
16: that
12: really
16: man
12: sad.
16: Needs to go to jail. I don't care if he's 85 years old.
12: Well, that's the thing right now is that this was something that from the beginning they said it could mess with this stuff. And Fauci said, no. Now, look, I think that we would all say, as things are developing and they're testing these things out and they're rolling it out, if they had said, hey, guys, we're seeing some red flags, stop doing it, I think most people would understand that. But then sticking to your guns when you're seeing the data, they were never following the data. It's just like here in King County, when we got the documents that said, we're having more breakthrough cases, it doesn't look like this thing's stopping the spread. And it was months after that that Inslee did the mandate. Dan, appreciate the call. Appreciate you being part of the show. You want to be part of the show, give us a call or text at 206-421-5757. That's 206-421-5757. Got about a minute left. We go back quickly to the KVI studio line, take a call from Joe in Maple Valley. Joe, what's going on?
17: Yeah, I was listening to a talk show off the grid, and four women had got their vaccines, and the next day they miscarried.
12: Well, Joe, I need some sourcing for that. I need a little bit more sourcing for that. You don't need to tell me who the talk show is, but we need a little bit more than that. Appreciate the call. Appreciate you being part of the show. You want to be part of the show, you give us a call or a text at 206-421-5757. That's 206-421-5757. I do find what's going on in the WNBA revealing all the hypocrisy of it. You have these coaches wearing these T-shirts that say trans rights matter or whatever it is, but now a bunch of men say they identify as trans and want to play in your league. That's their truth. That is the truth they are living, and you won't let them play in your league? That sounds a little hypocritical to me. Just a smidgen. Do you think we've reached the end of this insanity, or you think the league's going to do something worse? I love how the league has to have a meeting right now to figure out if women belong in the WNBA or if men do. It's like they're doing a math equation. Does 1 + 1 = 2, or does 1 + 1 = fish? That's kind of what the meeting is that they're having right now, which is beyond insane. We're going to follow this career with great interest. Lots more to discuss as the show continues, my friends. Up next, your last chance is this week to take the trip or keep the cash. So this is the last chance you have this week to do that. That's coming up next. Plus, also, a judge is completely unhinged regarding repealing the income tax. We'll play his biased statement for you when we come back. You're listening to the Ari Hoffman Show.

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9: President Trump has signed an executive order focused on childhood vaccine schedules. At the White House today, Trump said the order would split the childhood MMR vaccine for measles, mumps, and rubella into three shots. And the order pushes for all childhood immunizations to be administered at separate medical visits instead of one visit. The president also made claims about vaccines harming children.
10: This is an explosion. This is an epidemic.
9: Under the order, COVID and flu vaccines are no longer recommended for all young children. July is now officially the hottest month on record for the contiguous United States. The National Oceanic and Atmospheric Administration says average temperatures across 48 states and Washington, D.C. reached 76.9 degrees, narrowly surpassing previous records set in July of 1936 and 2012. The eldest son of conservative congresswoman from Colorado, Lauren Boebert, is facing legal trouble again. Chris Caraggio has the latest.
11: TMZ says Tyler Boebert has been arrested on three felony charges tied to the alleged sexual exploitation of a child. He was taken into custody yesterday in Colorado, with court records listing the alleged offense date as January 1st, 2024. Representative Boebert told TMZ, "We take these allegations very seriously and pray for everyone affected during this challenging time." His next court appearance is scheduled for August 19th. I'm Chris Caraggio.
9: A pharmaceutical company in North Carolina's Triangle region is paying heavy federal penalties for running an illegal kickback scheme to boost drug sales. Federal prosecutors say Veloxis Pharmaceuticals used luxury vacation trips, free dinners, and bogus consulting deals to bribe doctors into prescribing its costly kidney transplant drug. The Department of Justice says the company even paid off pharmacies to steer patients away from cheaper generic drugs. Veloxis will pay more than $46 million in criminal fines and civil damages. I'm Scott Carr.
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2: 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Brian Haywood from Let's Go Washington will be joining us to give us the latest details on how the fight goes to repeal the income tax. But before we get to any of that, my friends, this week, all week, is your last chance to take the trip or keep the cash. That means after today, you only have four more chances. So here's how this works, my friends.
14: Well, four more chances on your show.
2: My show. 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
2: Where are we sending you this week? You have a choice of going to Hawaii or $3,000 in cold hard cash. 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Today's word is hula, as in if you go to Hawaii, you can see a hula dance. You can wear a hula skirt. I guess you technically don't have to go to Hawaii to wear the hula skirt. H-U-L-A. Text the word hula. 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It's 206-421-5757. That's 206-421-5757 for your chance to win. Okay, switching gears to something happening here in Seattle. This I really should have done in our segment When the Right Gets It Wrong, because I think a lot of people are jumping to conclusions about this story, about this closure, trying to wrap it in with everything else. And while there's an element of that, I think it's something else. Let's do the story together, shall we? I picked it from the wokest outlet I could find, King 5. A longtime Pioneer Square toy store abruptly closed after nearly half a century in business, leaving customers and neighbors with a few answers about what led to its closure. Stop right there for a second. Kevin, I don't know a lot of people going to toy stores these days who aren't, I don't know, middle-aged men who like to buy collectibles. The kids are getting everything they want on Amazon. They're getting the video games. They're getting the screens. They're not buying the toys as much as they used to. Also, anybody see a Toys R Us around here anywhere?
14: Yeah.
2: Anybody see a KB Toys?
14: I was going to say that the toy stores now you see are more like boutique, yeah, sort of like for younger kids. And they're more like learning toys stores, yes, sorts of stuff.
2: Yes.
14: But yeah, your Toys R Us's, your KB Toys, not a thing really.
2: They're all gone. They're all gone. No FAO Schwartz's around anymore. No. You don't really see any of that stuff because
14: there's one place you need to get the toy for the kids. It's T-Mobile or any other various places. It's a tablet or a phone. Unfortunately, exactly, that's the way it is.
2: That's what we're looking at. So why did the place close? I don't know. Then you put in to that, you're located in Pioneer Square. Okay. I'm surprised you survived since the 1970s. I really, really am, opening in Pioneer Square. But then it gets to this. Magic Mouse Toys, which opened in 1977, is now covered in paper. A notice posted on the door says the store has closed for business permanently and thanks customers for shopping there for more than 40 years. The note does not say why the business closed. Hang on. We're about to find out why. You ready for this? The sudden closure surprised people walking through Pioneer Square, where Magic Mouse had become a familiar part of the neighborhood. Quote, "When I was younger, we used to come here all the time," said Seattle resident Vanessa Boonig. Boonig said she had not been inside the store since she was about 13. Gee, why'd the store close? As much as I want to rope this in with Seattle's doom loop spiral, guys, no. You know something that really brought joy to me? my grandma always would take us to Toys R Us. And there was a Toys R Us near her house, and she would say, here's $20. You can get whatever you can for $20. That was our shtick anytime we went to grandma's house. I got to take my kids to that Toys R Us, I think, twice before it closed. And I remember going down the aisles and going, okay, where's like the G.I. Joes? Where's like the Transformers? Where's the stuff from my generation? None of that's here anymore.
14: I was going to say, how sad of an experience was
2: so
14: that?
2: So sad, Kevin.
14: I did the same thing going in shopping for my like niece and nephew. You go in there and you, as an adult, you haven't been in there forever. And I don't have kids.
2: Right.
14: So I go in and get, well, let's go to Toys R Us. It was shocking to me and my wife.
2: Empty and sparse. Tons of video game stuff. But all the other aisles, I'm like, where's all the fun? Where's the bicycles? Where's the power wheels? Where's any of this stuff?
14: And they kind of started making it more like a maze.
2: Yes.
14: You had to weave in and out of like where, when I was a kid, it was like the Costco of toy stores. It was just like big, tall, long aisles.
2: Yes.
14: Just like endless. You're like, oh my God. You go in now, it was like all cramped and they had like, it kind of looked like a larger section in like a Target or something.
2: Yes. Here's something else. You go, what was that TV show where the kid would get to pick all the toys off the toy shelf? It was like Supermarket Sweep, but for kids.
14: Yeah,
2: with toys.
14: What was
2: it?
14: I forget. Yeah,
2: I don't remember, but I remember the show.
14: Yeah.
2: I'm like, that's the luckiest kid in the world. Why aren't you getting that? You got to get that. Get the Nintendo, right? But why aren't people going to the store in Pioneer Square anymore? Gee, that's a head scratcher. Do I feel bad? Of course. It's always terrible when a business closes. But guys, the industry has changed. Those kids are shopping on the Amazon.com.
14: I know exactly what store that is because back in the day in my 20s, when we used to go down to Pioneer Square because there was all the partying was down there.
2: Yeah.
14: That I know exactly which toy store that was. It shocks me that it still existed.
2: So let me ask you a question. When was the last time you actually went into that
14: store? I don't think I ever went into that store.
2: There we go.
14: Because even as a kid with my parents, I walked by and went, oh, that's one of those
2: specialty toy stores.
14: Yeah, that's one of those kind of old people toy stores.
2: There
14: I don't want to go in there.
2: Right.
14: You walk in, everything's made of wood. There, like you said, there is no G.I. Joe. You know, there's inevitably something to do with Curious George in there.
2: Like,
14: No.
2: Same. No, not for me. They have a very nice bookshelf. Not my kind of toy store, right? We know what we're talking about here. Now, the businesses that are leaving that I can blame on what's going on with the economy is like Starbucks. We mentioned on Friday, Starbucks is closing another Seattle location. According to the Puget Sound Business Journal, this is at 999 3rd Avenue. Because the major tenant in that building is leaving. Dropbox is moving out of that building. They're moving to another location. Dropbox accounts for over 50% of the office space in that building. So Starbucks says, why should we have this when we have these massive vacancy rates? Latest estimates put the office vacancy rate in downtown Seattle between 35 and 37%. You don't need a Starbucks when there's nobody working down there anymore. This is one of how many Starbuckses did we learn have closed already in this area? What are we learning? Like 40 Starbuckses have closed. Over 32 Starbucks locations in the state have been permanently closed before this. So now, by my math, with the ones we've been talking about recently, we're up to about 40 of them, including high-performing locations like at Pike Place Market, like at the Space Needle. All these high-profile locations are closing, but also small ones as well. There is not a Starbucks within walking distance to our studios right now. Not a single one. If I want to go to a Starbucks, I got to get in a car and drive to it from the studio because there are none around here. And we're in Queen Anne. We're on the other side of Climate Pledge Arena, and there are no Starbuckses near here. That's how you know they're bailing because they're also opening Starbuckses elsewhere. Now, they're not the only ones leaving. Meta is right now trying to sell a 9-story office building in Bellevue that's still under construction. They're putting it up for sublease about 5 years after they said they would fill the thing. So you think it's just Seattle? No, they're rolling out of the state. This is the Block 13 building at 1325 123rd Avenue Northeast, according to the Puget Sound Business Journal. Meta signed a 15-year pre-lease on the property in October of 2021, and they had options to extend the term by another 17 years, but it's not finished. So now they don't even want to expand in the place. They don't. They've been rolling back other plans to expand beforehand. Now you may say to yourselves, "Oh, Ari, it's AI. It's AI. It's AI." Nope, it's Washington, and I can prove it. In an effort to invest in U.S. towns and cities that are hosting its data centers, CEO Mark Zuckerberg, according to the Post Millennial, announced a $1 billion initiative dubbed the Future is for Everyone Fund on August 10th, aimed at directing resources toward local teachers, first responders, energy, and perhaps most pivotal, water infrastructure. So, Zuckerberg laid out Meta's vision for the future of AI in an article that argued that access to increasingly powerful technology would be crucial to maintaining individual freedom and greater economic opportunity. He says, "We propose a philosophy based on individual empowerment as a source of prosperity, invention as the primary purpose of superintelligence, and balance of power as the foundation of safety." Zuckerberg wrote he could not understand much of the backlash around the advent of AI in American society. He said, quote, "It is surprising the discourse for many developing AI is so filled with doom. I do not understand why anyone who believes that AI will eliminate most jobs and much of humanity's relevance would rush to build that future. The notion that AI is so dangerous that only safe path is an extreme concentration of power seems inherently problematic. Historically, hoping that an absolute power will benevolently, provide for humanity if sufficiently enlightened has not led to safer positive outcomes." Basically, what he's saying is, you want to let China have all the data centers? If China has all the data centers, then we got big problems, and AI is programmed by China. Water infrastructure is expected to be one of the major focuses of the initiative as Meta continues expanding its data center operations across the country. The company has committed to becoming water positive by 2030, meaning it plans to replenish more water than it consumes through its operations. But Washington, Seattle, King County are saying, nope, we don't want the data centers. Don't bring those jobs here. Don't bring that money here. We don't want it whatsoever. Bellevue might have tried to say, hey, we want a data center here, but no, you know what's going to happen? Zuckerberg and crew are going to say, but then we need the jobs to maintain the data center, and we have to do the high-paying jobs in Washington, and Washington is taxing the high-paying jobs, so we are getting out of here. They're not the only ones. Here's another company, for example, and this one we got from DM Magazine. After a two-year hiatus in Seattle, business power couple Dave and Leanne Clark have returned to Dallas, and they're bringing more than their two boys with them. The headquarters of their fast-growing supply chain technology startup, Augur, is coming too. The Clarks co-founded Augur in 2024 with an ambitious premise: build the kind of technology that could fundamentally change how some of the world's largest companies manage their supply chains. Investors have bought into the vision. Augur launched with a $100 million Series A, raised another $50 million in July in a Series B, bringing its total funding to $150 million. And now they are leaving and going to Dallas. Why do you think that is? Anybody got guesses on why you take a $150 million company out of Seattle and move it to Dallas, Texas? Anybody have any theories why? You can guess. Now, Washington is slitting its own wrists economically by going down this road of the income tax. The amount of people who have told me, if we don't repeal the income tax, we are out of here, is astronomical. Astronomical. But now I got to tell you something that happened on Friday. I got a text from Brian Haywood on Friday. Did you see what happened with this judge? I said, I think I saw a video, but I don't really know what happened. He says, hang on, I'm going to send you all the files. He sends me all the files. What's going on? A judge launched into a blatantly biased tirade during a hearing over the ballot language for the repeal of the income tax. So here's what's going on. You have the repeal of the income tax, and the Attorney General of Washington State gets to write the language. So what does he write? He writes, oh, all the children are going to lose the funding for the schools and for health care and for college. If that's the case, then how come it doesn't go into effect until 2029? If it goes into effect in 2029, you're not losing any funding right now for the income tax. Spare me your nonsense. You wrote this to try and pull at the heartstrings so people will vote against repealing the income tax. So Let's Go Washington says this is blatantly false and challenged it. Now, here's what happened in the courtroom, because this gets a little complicated, the clip you're going to hear. There's a dude who's there on his own who's advocating against the income tax. He is not from Let's Go Washington. Imagine, if you will, the TV show Parks and Rec, when somebody shows up for a public hearing at a city council. That's basically what this guy was doing, showing up and saying he's against the income tax. The judge took the opportunity to not even hear the Let's Go Washington case, rule against it, and go on a biased tirade about how we shouldn't repeal the income tax. That's what this craziness actually was.
14: Do you think that the judge was confused that the guy he was talking to wasn't a representative?
2: I think, one, the judge was confused, or worse, the judge saw it as an opportunity to rule without even hearing the case. And here's the thing about this. When you hear this crazy audio, because it is insane, this judge is flapping his hands like wings. He's so excited. It looks like he's going to take off. He's so emotional. I got so many screenshots of this Looney Tune. He clearly is biased and doesn't want the tax repealed. Or somebody said, hey, if you kibosh this, the next time an appointment rolls up for the Supreme Court, you know, we're looking for judges. Maybe. This guy took the opportunity to not even hear Let's Go Washington's case and squashed it. Give a listen to this unhinged rant for a second. It's a little long, but you're going to hear what I'm talking about.
13: Even when that's not the case, and even when the legislature is the only one who can reduce funding for these hot button items. And then Griswold.
15: Aren't initiatives that seek to reduce taxes without any reference to the impacts of that not neutral themselves? No one wants to pay taxes, right? Yep. But if we all just pretend we don't have to reduce any services as a result of those cut taxes, isn't that not neutral? Isn't that only showing half the picture to voters? Isn't identifying what's going to be cut what's making it neutral in the end, because it shows both sides of the ledger?
2: Stop right there for a second. So first thing with this dude is, no, you can cut spending on non-essential services. But two, you're responding to public comment? You're responding to the random dude? Have you ever heard a city council member respond to a random dude? Normally you just go, thank you. Up next, Joe Smith. That's normally how it goes, right?
14: That's why I was saying, is this guy confused or something? Or did he just feel like, you know what? I just want to go off today.
2: I think it was that. I think it was option B.
14: And the other
13: thing.
14: Well,
13: the OFM's fiscal statement is neutral. I don't have any objection to that. They want to append that.
15: How long is the statement?
13: It's significantly longer, but
15: how much space is the allotted for the PIID?
13: Well, the PIID is one sentence, but the PIID is not neutral. And
15: why?
13: Well, because it says stuff that isn't true. Okay, it says these services will be cut, and the legislature cuts those. And in this case, there's not even going to be any money reduced.
15: So, can we ever have a PIID? Because if we don't know what

0: police. This is a random dude. These are not the people who brought the lawsuit. This is a random dude, and you're treating him like the attorney for the case that's before you.
1: My other question is, so this guy knows that this judge might potentially hear this or deal with this, what Let's Go Washington is doing, and he just shows up to argue his support?
0: Yes, and we got callers who do this in their own way, too. So now imagine some of our callers, for example, who show up to testify at, random city council members or some council meetings or Sound Transit or anything else like that. Imagine random people showing up and then the city council or the people on transit doing this with them.
1: Yeah, at this point, though, don't you want to say, like, hey, guys, if you're planning on going down there, please don't.
0: Well,
1: wait for an actual attorney to go up and try, you know,
0: here's the funny thing.
1: The judge with this.
0: The judge basically called that out. Well, I wasn't going to rule on this now, but now I'm going to rule on it. Give a listen.
2: In specific services that do not flow from the initiative, yes, the legislature makes cuts.
3: So we can continue the downward regressive spiral of the tax scheme in Washington State by never having these issues identified in the initiatives.
0: Whoa. Did he get a script from the downward regressive spiral? Was that written for him by the Democrats? Kevin, that's why I don't think he was confused. That's why I think somebody spoke to this dude beforehand.
3: Instead of just saying, we're cutting taxes, no one wants to think about what's getting cut. Well, we're just cutting taxes, spending. That's all. We're going to pass the buck to someone else.
2: Well, the initiative process is not for that. The OFM produces a fiscal note. That's a neutral fiscal thing.
3: Part of the reason we see deficits time and time again is that the budgeting is broken because no one wants to pay taxes, but we're going to leave it to someone else to do the hard work of cutting the spending. Isn't this an effort to make this neutral?
0: Are you the defense of this? Are you the other side's lawyer in this? Because you're arguing the case. You're supposed to be deciding the case. You may have your biases, but let the other side make the case.
2: Well, if you view it that way, but if you view it in a different manner, that the legislature is the one who establishes a budget, the legislature is the one who cuts services, and specific services. The PID says these specific things will be cut by this initiative. That's not true. Okay, there would be a less money in the general fund.
0: Okay, enough for a second, because this guy's going to keep arguing with the judge. The judge basically said I wasn't going to rule later in a later part of the clip. He basically says I wasn't going to rule on this till later, but I'm going to rule on this now. You want me to rule on this now? And he rules on it. It is clear the system is rigged. It is clear the system is rigged. And you know how you beat it? You make it too big to rig. That means everybody's got to show up for the midterms and show up in huge numbers to repeal this income tax, because they are doing everything they can to make sure it is not repealed, because then that's money forever. Except it's not going to be money from Amazon. It's not going to be money from Meta. And it's not going to be Amazon from high earners or millionaires or whatever they say. Those companies are all going to be long gone. It's going to be money from you and me. Guaranteed, that's what's going to be. Up next, my friends, speaking of people who have no idea what they're talking about, Joe Kent is back to show how little he knows about terrorism. And that's pretty horrifying given the jobs he used to have. We'll give you all the details when we come back. 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
6: 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That way you never miss a minute of the show, my friends. Joe Kent, he used to be pretty high up in intelligence, used to do counterintelligence. You would think he would know the difference between Shia and Sunni. You would think he would understand these things given how involved he was in terrorism. So I think he understands these things, and I think he's just lying. Let's not forget, Joe Kent has come, as soon as he resigned from the Trump administration, anti-Israel, anti-war with Iran, anti-everything. And he continues to say things that just aren't true. So he was on a podcast the other day. Whose show is this that he's, who's one of these people that will still entertain him? Somebody named Julian Dory. I have no idea who that is. Now, those of you who have served in the military before are going to absolutely lose it when you hear what he claims. Give a listen.
7: The whole myth that Iran is full of like crazy suicide bombers and like crazed jihadis. Number one, like that's not the Shias. Like the Shias don't use suicide bombers. The Shias have never come over to America to kill Americans. Now, the Shias have been pretty proficient at killing Americans when we come to their shores, like in Iraq and in Lebanon. But the Salafi jihadis, the ISIS, the Al-Qaeda, those are the suicide bombers. Mm. Those are the guys who are like, you know, at all costs, we're going to hit America, who are crazy. And the only solution to them is to hunt them down and to kill them.
6: Okay, crazy. Let's back up a second here, all right? Shia is responsible for a whole bunch of terror attacks against U.S. interests all over the place. Iran has backed multiple groups of terrorists who are responsible for multiple terrorist attacks against the U.S. and its interests. Need some examples? Let's just run through a few of them. April 18th, 1983, U.S. Embassy bombing in Beirut, run by Hezbollah and Islamic Jihad, backed by Iran. 17 Americans killed among 63 fatalities. October 23rd, 1983, U.S. Marine barracks bombing in Beirut, Hezbollah, Iran-backed network, 241 U.S. service members killed. September 20th, 1984, U.S. Embassy annex bombing in Beirut, Hezbollah-linked attackers. Americans were among those who were killed and wounded. June 14th, 1985, TWA flight 847, hijacking. U.S. Navy diver Robert Streatham murdered. Americans held hostage. June 25th, 1996, Khobar Towers bombing in Saudi Arabia. This was Saudi Hezbollah al-Hijaz, with Iranian support. 19 U.S. airmen killed, 372 Americans wounded. January 20th, 2007, Karbala Provincial HQ raid in Iraq, 5 U.S. soldiers killed. 2007 to 2011, multiple attacks in Iraq, hundreds of U.S. service members killed. February 19th, 2008, the U.S.-based rocket attack in Iraq, one U.S. civilian killed, others wounded. December 27, 2019, K1-based rocket attack in Kirkuk. U.S. attributed the attack to Hezbollah, one U.S. contractor killed, U.S. troops wounded. March 11, 2020, Camp Taji, rocket attack in Iraq, two U.S. service members killed. October 23 through 2024, mass campaign against U.S. bases in Iraq and Syria. Hundreds of attacks and injuries. January 28th, 2024. Tower 22 drone attack in Jordan. Three U.S. soldiers killed, dozens wounded. All of these attacks were Shia. Every single one of them. You're either ignorant or you are deliberately lying. Like Abdul al-Sayed, who is claiming he doesn't want Sharia law in the U.S. Funny, because we actually have tape from a few years ago of you saying you want Sharia law in the U.S.
8: Bismillah wa salatu wa salamu ala Sayyidina Muhammad wa ala alihi wa ashabihi ajma'in. Assalamu alaikum wa rahmatullah. Question 755. When the state of Oklahoma voted in a referendum to amend the Constitution to ban Sharia law, what does that mean? I don't know. And yet the voters banned it anyway. And I don't have to tell you that the same exact forces that drove native peoples from their land two centuries ago, destroyed Black Wall Street a century ago, bombed a building decades ago, and tried to ban Sharia law not a decade ago, that those forces are alive and well today.
6: Wow. Just wow. This is the Democrats' nominee for Senate in Michigan. And then we got people like Joe Kent, who are allegedly on our side, who are basically excusing the behavior. Wonderful. Fantastic. Like I said, this election isn't between right and left. This election is between normie and crazy. That's what you're going to see on display at the ballot box. Up next, my friend, speaking of the ballot box, Brian Haywood's going to be joining us to give us his insight on the crazed judge and how we can make sure we are able to repeal the income tax, protect women's sports, and guarantee parental rights. 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
6: Usually not much happens in the news on Fridays, and there was this moment, I'm laughing because it's so insane and ridiculous. Judge Chris Lanis, this judge was the one who was hearing the case regarding Let's Go Washington having objections to the way that the state framed the income tax. Now, what the state is saying is it's going to cut funding for kids, it's going to cut funding for education, it's going to cut all this stuff. Well, it doesn't go into effect until 2029, so how is any of that possible? We're funding all that stuff right now. Joining us now to discuss this judge having a complete meltdown, so much so that he was even making the case for the state, the founder of Let's Go Washington, Brian Haywood. Thanks so much for joining us today.
14: My pleasure. Good to talk with you, Ari.
6: Such a pleasure. So I see this video circulating. I think actually you started texting me in the middle of my show on Friday. Did you see this? Did you see this? And it's this judge having a colossal meltdown, making the case for the state. And you guys didn't even get a chance to make your case.
14: That's the real dirty thing here, is that there was a completely unrelated case going on in the morning. When I say unrelated, it wasn't us arguing our case. There's a gentleman named Arthur West who was arguing in front of the court that the financial impact statement itself, not the wording, but just the idea of it, is unconstitutional. And so he was in front of Judge Lanis and was making the case, and the judge asked him, and I think this really was a trap set by a judge knowing that the person before him is the lawyer. He's asked Arthur, well, are you here on the constitutionality as well as the wording? And Arthur stepped into that trap and said yes. And the judge said, well, if I rule on this, I got to rule on it, all of it now. And that was the trap. He didn't have to. I've talked to some judges. What an ethical, prudent judge would have done is would have said, hey, look, I know there's some other cases that are hearing this later in the afternoon. I'm going to not rule on this, right? You'll have to join them. But he didn't. He took advantage of Arthur West saying, yeah, no, I'm here for that. And he summarily ruled without reading our argument, without hearing anything that we had to say, ruled against us, ruled that the attorney general, the way the statement was written, was just fine.
6: Okay, well, hang on a second. This is a little insider baseball, so let me clarify for everybody.
14: Yeah.
6: This is if somebody showed up for public comment on an issue, and the council, the city council or the county council, looked at that dude and goes, I'm going to judge the entire merits based on you, and then did the case without hearing it, without hearing anything any committee said or anything else. That's basically what happened here.
14: That's right. Another way that I've tried to describe it is if you're suing an insurance company and your court case is at one, and someone unrelated to you has an earlier court case in the morning, and they say, oh, hey, by the way, do you want to comment about this other case? And they make the comment, and the judge says, okay, I'm going to rule against you on your insurance case, even though you haven't even been in front of the judge, because this other unrelated person said something.
6: This is crazy.
14: It's insane.
6: Absolutely insane. So let's break this down a little bit more. Basically, this is the language that's going to be on the ballot. And a lot of people are going to see it and go, oh, my God, it cuts the funding for this, that, and the other thing, and actually vote for it, because a lot of people are not as politically connected as you or I are. And as a result, they're going to see this thing and actually believe it when none of it's actually true. And this judge was flailing, flapping his arms in the air, looked like he was going to take off. I've never seen such an unhinged display from a judge before.
14: He seemed like he was tweaking a little bit. I mean, there was two things. One was that he really was animated in sort of a substance-altered way. I don't know how to describe it. Mm-hmm. I don't know. I'm not saying that he is, but it sure seems strange. But then the second was that, as you led off with, he was actually making the case for the state that taxpayers just don't understand when they want a tax cut that things have to be paid for and they need to be made to understand that. That's not a neutral stance. And what he was there to do, the law requires that the financial impact statement be neutral. That's what the judge is supposed to do. And he weighed in heavy and hard on he used the word a regressive tax spiral in his berating Arthur West. So clearly he has an agenda.
6: He's berating a random dude who has nothing to do with the case. He's just there basically to say, I really want this to be done my way. He's berating this dude. He's yelling and screaming. He didn't even hear the case. I mean, personally, I think this guy just gave you your commercial for everything to repeal the income tax. Like, look, the fix is in. This is what these judges are like.
14: Well, it's a great way to expose everybody, the public, to what's really going on. If they would have politely said, no, we hear your argument, we reject it. That's painful but it's also sort of what you've come to expect in the state. This guy, you could argue he gave us a gift. He exposed how they really think and how they're running the show, that this is not a neutral court. It's a fixed court with a decision made up beforehand. And if they've got a way to keep us from even arguing our case, they're willing to play that sort of dirty game.
6: Yep. In the last few minutes we have with Let's Go Washington founder Brian Haywood. So what's next? We've got this thing. This is going to be the language on the ballot now because of this fool and because of this rigged game. So what's next for you guys?
14: I think the most important thing we've got to do based on our last timeout is to get everybody to understand they got to vote yes. I've got to find 1.8 million people in this state and get them to vote yes. There's a bunch that are already with us. They just need to know it's vote yes. There's a bunch that are with us but don't vote as often as they should. We need to get them out. And then our polling shows there's a bunch of persuadables who, if you ask them, do they believe that this income tax is coming for them, they vote yes because they know it is. So our job now is to get everybody to vote yes.
6: Remember, on the initiatives on your ballot in November, vote yes to repeal the income tax, vote yes to protect women's sports, vote yes for parental rights. Brian Haywood from Let's Go Washington, thank you so much for joining us today. Really do appreciate it.
14: Thank you for covering it, sir.
6: Always a pleasure. We got a whole lot more to discuss as the show continues. 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
6: 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You get brand new articles over there before we even do them on the show. Also, you can sign up to become a KVI Insider so we get all our emails about upcoming events, contests, and so much more. Apparently, this crazy story happened a week ago, and everybody in Washington only found out about it over the weekend. Have you heard about this deadly Costco love triangle? Now, you can't blame Costco. This is some of their employees doing crazy stuff, but that's what the headline grabber is. A Costco employee in Washington has been arrested after being captured on video ramming his car into a coworker who was riding a motorcycle. The coworker was hurled into a pole off the roadway, killing him. King County prosecutors released the video. It is graphic. Basically, here's what you see. Car's going down the road. Car's coming after the motorcycle like it's in a movie or something. Side swipes him, puts him into a skid, and the guy skids right into a pole. Dead. That's it. Vicious. So you wonder what all this is about. And then the whole story comes out after it, according to charging documents we got a copy of. Tyler Sorensen, 22, was arrested for allegedly running his coworker, Jonathan Langdon, off the road after following him out of a Costco parking lot in Issaquah, Washington, after seeing him hug another female coworker. Samantha Peterson, the female co-worker, is reportedly Sorensen's crush, according to the New York Post. Video of the incident allegedly shows Sorensen running into the back of Langdon's motorcycle, running him off the road and into a pole, which killed the motorcyclist instantly. Quote, Langdon's body is seen violently impacting the metal signpost, causing his body to wrap around the post and recoil backwards, landing face down, court documents said. Langdon's motorcycle kept traveling forward after the impact. In fact, you don't even realize he fell off the motorcycle. You think just something fell off the motorcycle. This would be a classic case, Kevin, of me going, hey, guys, come watch this. Don't worry, nobody dies. Nobody oh, no, somebody dies. Right? Where one of you pointed out, like, that dude's super dead. That's what it is.
0: Yeah, used to do that all the time. We have to tell you, like, hey, could you not do that?
6: Well, now I got nobody sitting near me, so now I got nobody to show videos to anymore. Langdon Schur was pulled up from his waist, and there appeared to be an impact mark on his lower back. The impact mark appeared to match the metal signpost next to Langdon in width and circular holes, which left visible matching marks on his skin. You know what they're saying here, guys? You know those metal signposts that have the little holes in them? You've seen them. The stop signs, the parking signs, the everything. He hit the thing so hard, he basically got serrated on the thing, cheese grater style. It's awful.
0: Absolutely. Terrifying thing. I have that at the, I live on a dead end road.
6: Yeah.
0: And we have one of those signs and it's not properly like installed in the ground. Mm-hmm. So in a wind, it kind of moves around. I'm surprised hitting one of those things, but I guess high enough rate.
6: Well, also, you hit it at the bottom. Usually, yep. There's concrete in those suckers. So it takes a lot for those things to really move. You should really call the city about that. Use the Find and Fix It app.
0: Yeah.
6: I'm sure they'll be there any day now. Any day now. Sorensen became enraged when he saw his male coworker hug Peterson in the parking lot of Costco headquarters. Sorensen came only feet from striking Peterson and Langdon in the parking lot, where he then waited another 10 minutes to ride after Langdon in his car. He always told me he was just a friend. My blood is boiling, Sorensen had texted friends, along with a picture of the two hugging. After Langdon was hit, Sorensen merely drove to the side of the road to check the damage to his vehicle before driving off, not checking on his coworker, who lay dead on the side of the road. When he was arrested for the crime later on, he allegedly admitted to the crime, quote, I was stupid, but I meant to do it. He said, according to court records, oy. He added he was riled up when he saw Langdon hug Peterson. Peterson told authorities that the two never dated and she repeatedly told Sorensen off previously. During his Thursday arraignment, Sorensen pleaded not guilty to the crime and his bail was set at $2 million by the judge. In fact, he apparently told his family he knew he screwed up. The picture of this kid is a recent college graduate. So that's it. Flushed your entire life down the toilet because of a girl who wasn't. It was unrequited love. Shall we just say that? Meanwhile, this one here. I saw all these articles this weekend from every media outlet in Seattle talking about how great the security is for the Capitol Hill Block Party. Capitol Hill Block Party is this weekend. For those of you who don't know, the Capitol Hill neighborhood of Seattle, traditionally extremely liberal, extremely woke, and they had metal detectors. And the Capitol Hill Block Party went off without a hitch. Now, Capitol Hill has been unsafe ever since the autonomous zone. We have done story after story after story about since the lawlessness of the Capitol Hill autonomous zone in 2020, the neighborhood never really recovered after that. Aside from people moving out, you've got Cal Anderson Park smack dab in the middle of it. You've got roving gangs in the middle of it. You got homeless people in the middle of it. The whole neighborhood just looks like a place you want to avoid these days, which is kind of sad because Cal Anderson Park is actually a really nice park. But now they had metal detectors, and it was the Capitol Hill Block Party who was demanding them, organizers demanding them, the neighborhood demanding them. Good. So now that we have a little bit of common sense, unfortunately, it took a terrible tragedy of the shooting at Bite of Seattle. Can we put metal detectors at schools and realize it stops shootings because then kids can't bring guns to school? Every school I went to my entire life had security. Every synagogue I go to has security. Every sports event, especially post 9/11, has security. When we went to the rodeo, Kevin, there was security at the rodeo. Why do we not do this in our schools? Why do we not do this at Seattle Center? You want to say Seattle Center's too big? Okay, where's the actual festival happening? Where do the festivals usually happen? We know they're near the Space Needle. They're near the fountain. So fence off that area and have security access to that area. It shouldn't be that hard. And yet, we still don't do it. For schools, you already have entrances. Lock all of them, except for one. One way in and out. End of story. Your harder thing are some of those schools that have multiple buildings, but they're rapidly being replaced one at a time at a time, at least in the Seattle Public School District. I know other school districts still have those kind of schools. I understand the problems there. I understand the challenges there. But guys, this should be a no-brainer. It is long past time to treat our kids the way we treat our sports heroes. I'm shocked we don't have them at movie theaters yet. Actually, they do at that one Regal downtown. They actually do have the I Got Wanted the last time I was at that one. So, guys, can we do this at the schools? Can we do this at other places as well? Lots more to discuss as the show continues, my friends. Final hour free-for-all is up next. And also, AOC's big announcement about freezing her eggs isn't really about that. It's about running for president. We'll tell you why when we come back. You're listening to the Ari Hoffman Show on Talk Radio 570 KVI.
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30: 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Now.
3: Todd Blanche has been sworn in as the next U.S. Attorney General. A ceremony took place in the Oval Office today after the Senate confirmed Blanche Saturday following weeks of debate with a handful of Republicans in opposition. The vote was 50-49, with Republican Senators Susan Collins of Maine and Lisa Murkowski of Alaska joining Democrats in opposition. Some Republicans expressed concerns about Blanche having a possible conflict of interest because he was President Trump's former personal attorney. The president also signed an executive order today focused on childhood vaccine schedules. The order would split the childhood MMR vaccines into three shots, push for all childhood immunizations to be administered at separate medical visits instead of one visit. And he made claims about vaccines harming children.
4: And I saw this early on, and I've seen proof of it, where they have a vaccination that looks like the size of a bottle of soda poured into a little child's body.